0: Jesus tells us in John 15 that if we love one another, our joy will be full. Joy is like a container that we can keep full by pouring out the love of God on one another. 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
2: 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For Wednesday, October 7th, I'm Dana Gresh. Are you feeling desperate today? Desperate for satisfaction in a world that's left you empty? Desperate for rescue in a situation that feels hopeless? Oh, have I been there, my friend, and I want to encourage you. It's been in these very moments that I've come to know the heart of Christ more deeply. So often, it is desperation that drives us nearer to him. And today we're going to meditate on two names of Jesus for the desperate daughter: Bread of Life and Lion of the Tribe of Judah. I hope you'll be encouraged as you hear from God's word all that Jesus is for you. Let's dive in. First up, Nancy DeMoss Wolgemuth shows us Jesus as our supernatural nourishment, bread that always satisfies. She's reading from John chapter 6.
3: Verse 32, Jesus said to them, "Truly, truly, I say to you, it was not Moses who gave you the bread from heaven, but my Father gives you, not just gave you back then, but gives you now, the true bread from heaven. For the bread of God is not an it, it's he. The bread of God is he who comes down from heaven and gives life to the world." The bread of God is a person. It's Jesus, and Jesus is the fulfillment of the Old Testament type of the bread of the presence, the manna from heaven. That manna was temporary bread. It perished every 24 hours. It spoiled. It didn't last, but it pointed to the bread that lasts forever, to Jesus. So verse 34, they said to him, "Sir, give us this bread always." Attesting to the fact that in the human heart, there is a spiritual hunger. Reminds me of the Samaritan woman a chapter earlier who said to Jesus, "Give me this living water so I won't thirst again." There's this longing in the human heart to have that which is eternal. Then verse 35, Jesus said to them, "I am the bread of life. Whoever comes to me shall not hunger, and whoever believes in me shall never thirst. But I said to you that you have seen me and yet do not believe." Jesus was claiming to be the one and only source and sustainer of life. He's saying, "You can't live without me. I am absolutely essential. Not an optional add-on or a category of your life. He is not one of many religions. He is exclusive, the one and only bread of life." And he said, "Receiving me is necessary for eternal life, just as receiving bread is necessary for sustaining physical life." So you'd think they would have been pretty excited about this, huh? Just like you think everybody in this world would be excited about Jesus when they hear that he is the living bread who gives life to those who believe in him. Look at verse 41. So the Jews grumbled about him because he said, "I am the bread that came down from heaven." They said, "Is not this Jesus, the son of Joseph, whose father and mother we know? How does he now say, 'I have come down from heaven'?" Remind you of some grumbling we know about in the Old Testament? Before and after God sent this manna from heaven, the Jews grumbled. They murmured at Moses. They grumbled at God when he sent this manna from heaven. And here now they're grumbling when Jesus claims to be the bread sent by God from heaven. Why were they grumbling? Because they knew that he was making himself equal with God. And they considered that claim blasphemous. You see this contest going on between Jesus and the Pharisees over and over again through the Gospels. They did not and they would not believe in Jesus, that he was who he said he was. And they were angered by his insistence that the only way they could have life was to believe that he was who he said he was. And that's exactly what makes people angry today. When you say that Jesus is the only way to have eternal life. Verse 47, truly I say to you, whoever believes has eternal life. Jesus doesn't back down. He doesn't tame his claims for those who don't believe in him. I am the bread of life. He says it again. Your fathers ate the manna in the wilderness and they died. This is the bread. I am the bread who comes down from heaven so that one may eat of it and not die. I am the living bread that came down from heaven. If anyone eats of this bread, he will live forever. And the bread that I will give for the life of the world is my flesh. The bread that God provided to sustain his people physically in the Old Testament could not make them live forever. Because the wages of sin is death. But that bread in the Old Testament, that manna, that bread of the presence, was intended to point them and us to the living bread who gives us spiritual, eternal life. Now that means that there's a life and death issue here when we talk about Jesus. In fact, that word life or live or living, it's found 18 times in this one chapter. John 6. This is a matter of life and death. If you eat this bread, you live forever. If you don't eat this bread, you die. Well, look at verse 60. When many of his disciples heard it, they said, "This is a hard saying. Who can listen to it?" These were disciples. Maybe that term should be in quotes. They were kind of like those Facebook likes and Twitter followers. They loved the miracles. They loved the meals. They loved the mechanics of religion. What shall we do to work the works of God? But when the master said that he had to be their one and only life, that there was no life apart from him, not so much. They resented, they resisted the claims of Christ. They refused to believe in him, to rely exclusively on him. Well, verse 66, after this, many of his so-called disciples, Facebook followers, Twitter followers, they turned back and no longer walked with him. Jesus' claims seriously thinned out the crowd. So verse 67, Jesus said to the 12, "Do you want to go away as well?" Simon Peter answered him, "Lord, to whom shall we go? You have the words of eternal life. And we have believed and have come to know that you are the Holy One of God." Some did believe. Some were more than Facebook likes and Twitter followers. They believed. They staked their lives on this truth. And so we have to eat or partake of Christ, the bread of life. That means to come to him, to believe in him, to cease relying on ourselves for eternal life, to acknowledge that there is no other way to live, to acknowledge that he is our daily bread, our sustenance, our life, our nourishment, our provision, to feed on him. You've heard it said, you are what you eat. And as we feed on Jesus in his word, and on Jesus, the living word, the bread of life, we become like him. We are changed into his likeness. Now, if you're gorging yourself on junk food, you're not going to have much of an appetite for the bread of life. Jesus will seem boring. His word will seem boring. Do you long for more of Jesus? Do you hunger for more of him? Do you feel your need for daily bread? Not just on Sundays, not just at a recording session like this, but every day? Or are you satisfied to be entertained with religion, but not to feed on Jesus? John Piper has said, if we don't want God above all things, we have not been converted by the gospel. To have come to him in faith is to recognize your desperate daily need for him. Remember how the Jews in the Old Testament had to gather that manna daily? That's how often we need him. We need to feed on him and his word daily by faith. And so we pray, give us this day our daily bread. Give me Jesus. Give me his word. I have to have it to live. Now, just a reminder as we close, and that is this: for us to have that eternal life, Jesus, the bread of life, had to be broken and die. Remember the feeding of the 5,000, how he broke the loaves and gave them to the disciples, and then the disciples gave the bread to the crowds. Remember at the Last Supper, as they were eating, Jesus took bread, and after blessing it, he broke it and gave it to the disciples and said, take, eat. This is my body. A picture of what was to happen within just a matter of hours as his body would be broken there on Calvary so that the hunger of the world could be fed. And so the Lord Jesus, 1 Corinthians 11 tells us, on the night when he was betrayed, took bread. He broke it and he said, this is my body, which is for you. Do this in remembrance of me.
4: 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Someone there would love to tell you more about how you can receive the bread of life. You know, this Jesus of ours, he's not only satisfying, he is strong. Our Bible calls him the Lion of the Tribe of Judah. Here's Nancy again to tell you more about this mighty name.
3: Well, coming back to Revelation chapter 5 now, we see that Jesus is depicted as a lion, tying him to God, who was the lion in the Old Testament. And one of the elders said, weep no more. Behold, the Lion of the Tribe of Judah, the Root of David, has conquered so that he can open the scroll and its seven seals. Jesus alone is worthy. Jesus alone is able. Jesus alone has the authority to open the scroll that contains God's eternal purposes. He is able to prevail where others have failed. He is omnipotent where others are impotent. He is essential to the unfolding of God's eternal purposes. People talk today about liking God, loving God, worshiping God, but they don't want Jesus. No, you can't have God and not have Jesus. Jesus is essential to the eternal decrees and purposes of God, for he is God, and God's eternal purposes for this world will not and cannot happen apart from Jesus. Now, John is told that a lion has conquered and has prevailed to open the scroll. But he hasn't seen the lion. He's just heard about the lion. So what do you think John would expect to see next in his vision? A lion, right? But what John sees is something entirely different. Let's go on with verse 6 in Revelation 5. And between the throne and the four living creatures and among the elders, I saw a lamb. He just heard that the Lion of the Tribe of Judah has prevailed. And then what does he see? a lamb, not a lion, but a lamb. I saw a lamb standing as though it had been slain, with seven horns and with seven eyes, which are the seven spirits of God sent out into all the earth. And he went and took the scroll from the right hand of him who was seated on the throne. And when he had taken the scroll, the four living creatures and the 24 elders fell down before the Lamb. So here is the risen Christ, the ascended Christ in the throne room of heaven, who is announced and described to John as a conquering lion. But he actually appears as a slain lamb. So, which is he? Is he a lion or is he a lamb? Those seem contradictory to me, don't they, to you? I mean, two animals could hardly be more opposite of each other than a lion and a lamb, right? A lion is strong. A lamb is weak. A lion is dangerous. A lamb is harmless. A lion devours and preys on other animals. And lambs get devoured and they're easily preyed upon. The truth is, the lion is also a lamb. John Piper says it this way. I love this sentence. He says, Jesus is a lion-like lamb and a lamb-like lion. He's both. The triumphant, conquering lion is also the slain lamb. And the lion is worthy to open the scroll that has been sealed because he has conquered. Now, you think of lions as conquerors, as strong and powerful. But how has the lion conquered? Well, we find this in verse 9, and we see that he is conquered not by his final judgment on the wicked, not by his fierce voice and powers, but he is conquered through his atoning death on the cross. We see in verse 9, and they sang a new song saying, worthy are you, the lion, the lamb, to take the scroll and to open its seals, for you were slain. And by your blood, you ransomed people for God from every tribe and language and people and nation. The lion's triumph was accomplished by his death as a lamb. He conquered by his suffering. And as the lion of the tribe of Judah, Jesus is both the protector of his people and he is the prosecutor or the avenger of his enemies. You will meet him as one or the other. He will either be your protector if you are one of his people, or he will one day be your prosecutor if you are one of his enemies. In that sermon, Jonathan Edwards says, unless your enemies can conquer this lion, they shall not be able to destroy or hurt you. Unless they are stronger than he, they shall not be able to hinder your happiness. Are there some people who give you trouble? Maybe it's somebody you go to school with. Maybe it's a boss. Maybe it's a neighbor, somebody that's difficult to deal with, somebody who keeps coming up against you. And you think this person is destroying my happiness. Now, that person cannot destroy your happiness. That person has to deal with the lion of the tribe of Judah. And let me repeat what Jonathan Edwards says. Unless your enemies can conquer this lion, they shall not be able to destroy or hurt you. Unless they are stronger than he, is your enemy any stronger than Jesus? Unless they are stronger than he, they shall not be able to hinder your happiness. Now, they can make your life uncomfortable, but it's only for a while. The lion of the tribe of Judah has conquered, and he is the protector of his people. But he's also the prosecutor, the avenger of his enemies. And at the final judgment, he will appear as the lion of the tribe of Judah to conquer all of his enemies. He will execute the judgment and the wrath of God against those who have rejected him, and all the world will tremble before him. And so we see that Jesus Christ, the lion of the tribe of Judah, has conquered. And here's the good news. If you're one of the children of God through faith in Jesus Christ, you share in his victory. His victory is your victory. We triumph in and through him, not through our own strength, but we triumph through him. And remember how he triumphed? He triumphed by laying down his life as a slain lamb. And so how do we conquer? How do we triumph? By the blood of the lamb. By taking our place with him, by being willing for the world to misunderstand us, to mistreat us, to think less of us, to think nothing of us, we conquer with him by being willing to bear the cross, to take up our cross, to follow him, the slain lamb. But as we do, remember that he is the conquering lion. I think that sometimes in our thinking, we have reduced the lion of the tribe of Judah to a kitten in our minds. We think he's not very powerful. We forget how powerful he is. And as you go about your daily life, your daily responsibilities, remember that the lion of the tribe of Judah watches over you. He attends you. He cares for us. He protects us. And oh, that we would see him as the strong, powerful, courageous lion that he is. Now, it's true, we have an adversary who prowls around like a roaring lion seeking someone to devour. That's another lion, right? But that lion, Satan, was defeated by the lion of the tribe of Judah at the cross. And yet, he's still active. Now, how is that? Well, we know that he's putting up a last-ditch effort to gain possession of the creation that rightly belongs to God. But as one writer has said it, we need to remember that the roaring lion of hell is no match for the conquering lion of Judah. Will you remember that as you're feeling attacked and besieged and ambushed sometimes by that roaring lion who seeks to devour you? Remember that the roaring lion of hell is no match for the conquering lion of Judah. You've read perhaps The Lion, the Witch, and the Wardrobe by C.S. Lewis. You remember how the Christ figure in that story is Aslan, who is a lion, who plays the role of a sacrificial lamb. And you remember how Aslan is captured by the white witch and her minions bind him with cords. Ultimately, he's put on the great table. He's slain. He is killed. And all the minions of the white witch celebrate his death, right? But then you remember the story of how he comes back to life. And I love this little paragraph at the end of that section of the book where the lion begins to romp, to run around and play with Lucy and Susan on the very hilltop where the witch had put him to death. And then Aslan says to the girls, he says, "Now I feel I am going to roar. You had better put your fingers in your ears." And they did. And Aslan stood up, and when he opened his mouth to roar, his face became so terrible that they did not dare to look at it. And they saw all the trees in front of him bend before the blast of his roaring, as grass bends in a meadow before the wind. Ladies, one day the lion of the tribe of Judah is going to roar. And when he does, you would better put your fingers in your ears. And you'd better be sure that he is your lion, your protector, your defender, your Lion of Judah.
4: 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You are forgiven. I wonder, do you believe this? Like, really believe it in the depths of your heart? We'll talk about that next time. Please be back for Revive Our Hearts. 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
3: Hello, boys and girls. This is Aunt Carol.
4: And I'm Uncle Dan. Welcome.
3: We've been looking forward to spending this next half hour with you.
4: Sure have. Today, we're continuing our series on King David with the second chapter about his son, Absalom.
3: As you recall from our last episode, Absalom was plotting to take the crown away from David to become king in his father's place.
4: You can find today's story recorded in the Old Testament of the Bible, the book of 2 Samuel, chapters 15 to 19. We call it Absalom. The Rebellious Prince.
5: For many months, Absalom, the proud and wicked son of David, has schemed and contrived to overthrow his father, the king of Israel. By flattery and beguilement, Prince Absalom succeeded in winning the hearts of many of the people. And Absalom arose and went to Hebron, and with him went 200 invited guests who knew not of Absalom's design to make himself king. Upon arriving at Hebron, Absalom sent for Ahithophel, David's wisest and most able counselor.
6: Greetings and salutations to Crown Prince Absalom.
7: I appreciate your willing and immediate response to my summons, Ahithophel. I have some important matters to discuss with you.
6: It is a pleasure to obey my sovereign.
7: Sovereign? I'm only the crown prince. David, my father, is your sovereign.
6: Ah, yes, but it is the crown prince's design to be sovereign, is it not?
7: What makes you think that?
6: I recognize the signs. I know you pretty well, Prince Absalom. I know you well enough to know that you care not one whit for religious things. Yet you come here to pay a sacred vow made in Geshur. So you claim. There is some deep-rooted reason behind all these things. Revenge, perhaps? Not entirely. What then? power, ambition, greed, the throne of Israel. You intend that the crown resting on your father's head shall rest on yours, regardless of the means employed to gain it.
7: Those are pretty harsh and daring words to speak to a crown prince.
6: Pretty harsh and daring truths, Your Highness. And I dare speak them because I too hate David, for the way he treated my granddaughter Bathsheba.
7: Yet I am a little surprised that you have not spoken of these things to His Majesty.
6: On the contrary, I have been working in your behalf. While you were stationing spies throughout the kingdom to proclaim you king at a given signal, I've been fomenting unrest here in Hebron and making sure that everything is in readiness for your coronation.
7: How soon, in your opinion, should this signal be given for the rebellion to proclaim me king?
6: The sooner the better. The element of surprise will work in our favor.
7: I see no reason why it can't be immediately, then. At sunup tomorrow, let the signal be given.
8: There is the signal.
9: Fellow Israelites, a new king has come to the throne. Absalom is king at Hebron. Long live the king!
10: Long live the king!
9: By direction of His Majesty, Absalom, King of Israel, all Israelites are urged to go immediately to Hebron and there participate in the festivities of this great day of joy and gladness.
5: And the conspiracy against David was strong, for the people answered the call and came to Hebron in increasing numbers.
7: You deserted the Israelite army under command of General Joab?
11: Yes, Your Majesty.
7: Why?
11: Why not, Your Majesty? I've served long and faithfully under King David and General Joab. With what reward? None. Like everyone else, Your Majesty, I must look out for myself. Besides, I think we need a new king, a new army. What man is better fitted to be king than the wise and just Absalom?
7: And who is better qualified to head the new army than you? Is that it?
11: I am fearless, Your Majesty. Gallant, brave. I've served under the greatest general of them all, Joab. From him I have learned many things. I am also...
7: I am convinced. You are herewith the general of all my forces. Your first duty, prepare the army to invade Jerusalem immediately.
11: Yes, Your Majesty.
12: Bathsheba! Bathsheba!
13: Yes, David. Why, David, you look ill. What's happened?
12: I'm worried, Bathsheba, and deeply concerned.
13: Has something gone wrong in your court?
12: Worse than that, my dear. I hesitate to talk about this because it's really my own fault.
13: What?
12: Ever since I committed my great sin against you and Uriah and God, I've been slow to correct faults in others, hesitant to pronounce sentence on sinners, especially my own sons. And now comes news that one of my sons, the son I loved and trusted, has turned against me and plans to usurp the throne and take my life.
13: Absalom?
12: Absalom.
13: Oh, David, but the people love you. Certainly any insurrection against you is doomed to failure.
12: Oh, no, Bathsheba. Since my sin, I have shirked my duty as judge and king. The people have a right to be dissatisfied. Absalom has won their affection. They want him as their king. Absalom has better than a good chance to win.
13: But you certainly intend to try to stop him.
12: Look out there, Bathsheba. This is Jerusalem. It is God's city, a holy city. Over there rests the Ark of God, a symbol of his presence here in Jerusalem. Up there is the site of a future temple for God. This is the chosen place for God's people. I cannot permit blood to be shed within the walls of this holy city.
13: What are you going to do?
12: Abdicate the throne and flee to a safer place.
13: And let Absalom take over without even a struggle?
12: Oh, that's better than shedding blood. I've called together all the members of my court, the elders, wise men, and men of importance of Jerusalem, to a special conclave. I shall inform them of the situation and let each do as seemeth best. Be ready to go on a moment's notice. I consider each person assembled here as my personal friend. Yet this is no time to let friendships and personalities stand in the way of individual conviction. Israel has arrived at the crossroads. Each of you must make his own decision. I have decided that there shall be no blood shed in Jerusalem. To avoid this, I am abdicating the throne and leaving Jerusalem.
14: But Your Majesty, are you going to permit Absalom to take over without a struggle?
12: For the moment, yes. This has all come about so suddenly that we're not prepared to defend our cause. By fleeing, I am giving myself time to ready a defense, and the people time to ponder their course and make their decisions. The horrors of a long civil war and a prolonged siege of Jerusalem are to be averted at all costs.
14: Behold, O King, we, your servants, are ready to do whatsoever my lord the king deems best.
12: I'm glad I decided to leave Jerusalem. It shall not be deluged with blood. The horrors of war shall not fall upon God's chosen city.
13: We're ready to leave any time you are, David. Do you think we'll ever come back?
12: Only God knows that, my dear. Well, come on, Bathsheba. We've got to go before Absalom gets here, or there will be bloodshed.
5: In humility and sorrow, David passed out of the gate of Jerusalem, driven from his throne, from his palace, from the Ark of God by the insurrection of his cherished son. Many people followed in long, sad procession like a funeral train.
2: Oh.
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3: Now, if you don't have access to the web, don't worry. 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
4: But for now, let's get back to our story. Absalom, the rebellious prince.
5: Like a funeral train, David and his people marched through the gate of Jerusalem to escape the approaching insurrection army of his cherished son, Absalom.
13: At least we're protected by the royal guard of those 600 men, made up of the Kerethites, the Pelethites, and the Gittites.
15: Yes, but I can't permit them to share in our flight and humiliation.
13: Why not, David? Perhaps they want to.
15: They're strangers, Bathsheba. Having but recently come from foreign countries, I'd feel condemned if I let them become involved in my calamity. I'd better speak to Ittai, their commander. Bathsheba, Ittai refuses to leave, he and his men. It's a bright spot in a dark horizon. Perhaps there are more people on my side than there appears to be.
13: Oh, I'm sure, David, that everything's going to turn out all right. Things usually
15: wait,
13: do.
15: Wait, listen. The people back there seem excited about something.
13: I think I hear them saying something about the Ark.
15: The Ark?
13: The Ark of God.
16: Salutations, Your Majesty.
15: Greetings, Zadok. You brought the Ark?
16: Yes, Your Majesty. The presence of the Ark is to the people a symbol and pledge of deliverance, an ultimate victory.
15: But Zadok, who gave you authority to remove the Ark from its appointed place?
16: Do I need authority, Your Majesty? The presence of God, His Ark, belongs with you, the true and rightful King of Israel.
15: No, Zadok, the presence of God between the cherubims of the Ark should remain in Jerusalem, its rightful resting place. No one except by direct command of God has the right to remove the Ark from the holy city. Now take it back, Zadok.
16: As you wish, Your Majesty.
15: You are a seer, Zadok. When you get back to Jerusalem, you and Abiathar, together with your two sons, can do the crown a great service.
16: His Majesty need but command.
15: As chief priests, you and Abiathar can come and go in the royal palace, the throne room, the public places and gatherings as you wish. Be on the alert. If anything important happens, or is about to happen, send Ahimeaz, your son, or Jonathan, Abiathar's son, to me with the tidings. Learn all you can of the movements and purposes of the rebels, and keep me informed.
16: Yes, Your Majesty.
5: As the priest turned back toward Jerusalem, carrying the Ark of God, a deeper shadow fell upon the throng. Their king, a fugitive, themselves outcasts, forsaken even by the Ark of God. The future was dark with terror and foreboding. And David went up by the ascent of Olivet and wept as he went up and had his head covered, and he went barefoot, and all the people that were with him covered every man his head, and they went up weeping as they went. And there came to David a messenger saying,
14: Your Majesty. Oh, King, be it known to you that your wise man and counselor, Ahithophel, has joined the conspirators with Absalom and seeks to take your crown and your life.
6: Oh, thank you. God be with you and bless you.
14: Long live the king. Long live the king.
13: My grandfather joined the conspirators? Why, it seems impossible.
6: I'm not too surprised, Bathsheba. He's probably long chafed at the disgrace I brought upon the family name.
13: But he seemed so friendly and concerned. A true friend to you and the crown of Israel.
6: The defection of Ahithophel, the ablest and most wily of political leaders, is a boon to Absalom's cause and a calamity to mine. Unless God intervenes. Oh, Lord God of heaven, I pray, if it be thy will, turn the counsel of Ahithophel into foolishness.
5: And it came to pass that when David was come to the top of Mount Olivet, that he bowed down and worshipped the Lord, casting upon God the burden of his soul, and humbly supplicating divine mercy. His prayer seemed to be at once answered.
11: May God bless the king and cause him to live forever.
6: Hushai, what are you doing here with your clothes torn and ashes upon your head?
11: I came to serve and assist my king.
6: You're a wise and able counselor.

0: The people who were with him came to Jerusalem, and Absalom set himself upon the throne of David, his father. Then came to him Hushai, David's counselor.
1: Long live the king. Long live the king.
2: Hushai, you here? Why are you not with David, your friend? Is desertion the way to treat a friend?
1: No, my lord. Whom the Lord God, the people, and all the men of Israel choose to be their king, his will I be, and with him will I serve.
2: Well, that's sensible.
1: Why should I not serve in the presence of David's son? As I have served in your father's presence, so will I be in your service.
2: I can understand your feeling. By serving me, you are still serving the house of David. I am now more certain than ever that my cause shall succeed. You're a wise counselor, Hushai, and I shall call upon you for counsel as the occasion demands.
1: Thank you, my lord. Long live the king.
2: Amasa, your scouts. How do they report the present position of David and his fellow fugitives?
3: According to the latest report, Your Majesty, they are still this side of the River Jordan. They are stopped to rest, probably, for the night.
2: Ah, success. Victory is mine. Call a hurried meeting of all my court, wise men, and counselors. We will put an immediate end to the whole affair, avoiding a long and costly civil war. Members of my court, you are all happy, as I am, that we have had far greater success than any of us anticipated. Complete success will be ours. The throne will be firmly established in my hands as soon as we dispose of David and his followers. Just how to accomplish this is the immediate problem. I am happy to report that we have the wisest and most able counselor in the entire world on our side. I refer to Ahithophel. I have asked Ahithophel to consider the matter and give us, now, his counsel.
4: Your Majesty, wise men, members of the royal court, gentlemen, I am overjoyed that His Majesty Absalom has finally come to the throne of Israel. We now have a just, kind, and popular king, a king who has already won the hearts of Israel and shall not be long in winning the hearts of the nations of the world. Now then, as to a speedy and complete victory, David evacuated Jerusalem on a moment's notice. He and his followers have traveled all day over rugged and rough country. Oh, they must be tired and weary. Surely David has had no time to organize any kind of resistance. And right now, he is an easy victim to any opposing force, however small. Therefore, I suggest that His Majesty permit me to choose 12,000 men, and I will pursue after David this very night. If we fall upon David now, while he and his men are weary, unorganized, dispirited, they'll panic, and the war will be over before it has scarcely begun.
2: A very wise plan. It pleases me greatly. The rest of you, wise men, elders, statesmen, what think you of the plan?
5: We agree with it.
2: What think you of the plan, Hushai? Is not Hushai present?
3: He was not invited, Your Majesty.
2: Well, go get him immediately. I would know his opinion. Hushai, what think you of the plan of Ahithophel?
1: My lord well knows the valor and tireless courage of his father David and his army of long experience. They are truly mighty warriors. True, they fled Jerusalem in haste, yet this will work for them, not against them, as suggested by Ahithophel.
2: It will? How?
1: They are tired, so they will be easily aroused to anger as a mother bear robbed of her cubs. Your father is a man of war. He is too wise and experienced to lodge with his men. Rather, he will be hidden in some pit or some other place. Even if my lord does pursue David immediately, he will not capture David, and should my lord fail in this mission and suffer a reverse, it will do much to dishearten the people of Israel and do great harm to your cause.
2: Yes,

0: Above all, we must succeed.
1: Therefore, I counsel that you cause all Israel to be gathered together unto thee as the sand that is by the sea for multitude. Then I think it wise that you personally lead this great force against David and capture him. Ahithophel's counsel of an immediate attack would, under ordinary circumstance, be wise and good. It has a bare possibility of immediate success. On the other hand, the plan that I have outlined, though it be a waiting and delayed action, is sure of final success. It is far better to be sure of eventual success than take a chance of failure in an attempt for immediate success.
2: Ahithophel, home so early? There must have been a short session of court today.
3: I came home early.
2: What's the matter with you? Never saw you quite so grouchy.
3: The king prefers the counsel of Hushai to mine. Mine! I am the wisest man in all Israel, and yet the king prefers Hushai's counsel to mine.
2: Oh, dear, don't worry. The king will soon forget all about it.
3: Forget it? There will be no Absalom left to forget it or remember it. Absalom is taking the advice of Hushai, a fatal mistake. The cause of the rebels is lost. David will win. And if that happens, my cause is lost. I am lost, for by helping Absalom, I have severed the last possibility of reconciliation with David.
2: Right now you're upset, jealous, angry. Calm down. Play a waiting game and join the winning side.
3: No, no, there is no hope for me. There really isn't. It's the same old story. Satan allured me with flattering promises, as he does, or tried to do with all people. Oh, but I have learned too late that the wages of sin is death.
2: What are you going to do?
3: Put my affairs in order. Then hang myself.
4: Hushai, not certain that his counsel of delay would be followed by the fickle Absalom, lost no time in sending a warning to David to escape beyond the Jordan River immediately. David and all his company, warriors and statesmen, old men and youth, women and children, in the darkness of night crossed the deep and swift-flowing Jordan and Laz and Mahanaim, a strong, fortified city surrounded by a mountainous district favorable for retreat in case of war.
5: Your Majesty.
6: Yes, Joab.
5: We arrived here none too soon, sire. Huh? Absalom has become impatient and already started in pursuit. Huh? Amasai is his commander-in-chief.
6: At least Hushai's counsel and Absalom's temporary yielding to that counsel has given us time to get here and organize. Joab, you will meet Absalom and fight as we planned.
5: Yes, sir.
6: You'll take one battalion, Abishai another, and Ittai the third. You'll engage Absalom and his army in the wooded section along the Jordan, where his large, untrained army will be at a great disadvantage.
5: Right, sir.
6: I'll be watching from the city wall.
7: Dayan! Halt! Long live the king!
8: Long live the king!
3: Men, please deal kindly with Absalom, for my sake.
4: The large army of Absalom's met the warriors of David in a woods near the Jordan River. Among the thickets and marshes of the forest, Absalom's undisciplined troops became confused and unmanageable, and there was a great slaughter that day of 20,000 of his men.
0: Amasa, General Amasa, what report do you have of the battle?
9: The battle is lost, Your Majesty. David's men are too much for my army. You'd better flee for your life. I'm going to...
0: I'd better flee, too, before David's men discover me. Get up there. Move!
4: As Absalom whirled his steed about, the mule lurched forward under the boughs of a great oak tree, taking his rider with him. In the excitement, Absalom's great shock of hair became entangled in the branches of the tree, jerking him off the mule and leaving the prince hanging in midair.
0: Amasa! Amasa! Amasa! Come back! Help! Help! Someone help me! Help!
4: And a certain man saw it and told Joab, David's general. And Joab and his 10 armor-bearers came quickly to where the young man Absalom was.
5: Well, well, well, whom do we have here? Could this be the proud Prince Absalom who plotted to kill his father and make himself king?
0: Well, aren't you going to let me down?
5: Let you down, Prince Absalom? Twice I befriended and helped you. Twice I brought about a reconciliation between you and your father, the king. At both times, you betrayed my faith and confidence in you. If it had not been for me, you would never have been able to start your evil rebellion.
0: But I am the eldest son of the king. My father will forgive me. Oh, help me down, Joab, and I will...
5: Let you down? Never. You shall die the death of a traitor.
4: And Joab took 3 darts in his hand and thrust them into the heart of Absalom. The princely Absalom, whose glorious beauty had been the pride of Israel, was cut down in the vigor of his youth, his dead body cast into a pit and covered with a heap of stones in token of everlasting reproach. During his lifetime, Absalom had reared for himself a costly monument in the king's dale, but the only memorial which marked his grave was that of stones in the wilderness.
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0: Good evening. This is Pastor Jose from the Seventh-day Adventist Church in Yorkton, Kenora, and Quill Lake. 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
2: Now, the Jews had developed a system of works, righteousness, a humanly devised system of self-stimulated fleshly effort that fell far short. Jesus is busy in the Sermon on the Mount tearing down their paper palace piece by piece.
3: Welcome to Grace to You, the Bible teaching ministry of John MacArthur. I'm your host, Phil Johnson. You hear the gospel, you pray the sinner's prayer, you serve in your church week after week, you tell others about Christ, and yet one day you stand before the God you claim to know and find out to your horror that he doesn't know you. How could that possibly happen? John MacArthur answers that today on Grace to You. He's walking you through a self-examination that will help you know whether you're saved or self-deceived. So stay right here and take John's salvation survey.
2: Here in Southern California, we are constantly made aware of the need for a good foundation on a house. Seems as though annually we either have earthquakes or floods. Earthquakes have a way of cracking foundations, and floods have a way of washing them away altogether. And living in California can be an experience, depending upon where you may live in times like that. Whenever we go about to build something, it's very necessary that we build it with an eye toward the possibility of a flood or the possibility of an earthquake. Careful soil tests are done, examination of the ground, compacting the soil in order to make sure that the foundation is going to stand. So we're very used to that. And it was frankly a little different in Palestine. In fact, Palestine has almost an identical climate to Southern California. It's dry and arid for the most part, and when it rains, the land really can only absorb so much, and when the rain comes in a flood, it turns into just that, a flood. Houses are washed away in the same manner that we've seen it here. And so in a building plan or program in the land of Palestine, you'd need to have the same kind of planning and the same kind of preparation that you have here. What may look like a wonderful place to build a house, firm footing in the summer, in the winter becomes a raging torrent that wipes away whatever edifice has been placed there. Now, Jesus has this in mind in verses 24 to 27. He pictures two men that build a house, probably in the dry bed of a stream, somewhere in a valley. One man thinks little about what might come, and he works feverishly on the house, but has absolutely no thought for the foundation. He is called a foolish man in verse 26. The other man, also building a house, seeks to be sure that the foundation is built upon solid rock. He is called a wise man in verse 24. And so you have a simple story. Two men build houses. One is wise and one is foolish. And what seems as a very simple story is in fact a startling, shocking, powerful commentary on people who have a head knowledge but an empty heart. You'll notice that he says in verse 24, whosoever hears, and in verse 26, everyone that hears. These are the people who hear. They hear the message. They listen. They understand it. The wise ones do something about it. The fools do not. James Denny has said, quote, "It is the consciousness that the speaker is nothing less than the final judge of all, which makes the parable of the builders on rock and sand the most solemn and overpowering," end quote. Jesus is closing the sermon with an invitation. And the invitation is in verses 13 and 14. And the invitation says, in effect, enter into the narrow gate, onto the narrow way that leads to life. But it won't be easy to do that for two ultimate reasons. One is false prophets, and two is false profession. You will be deceived by others, and you will be deceived by yourself. Now, we all live under some illusions, and in fact, most of us cultivate those illusions. It's part and parcel of human nature to cover up its faults and defects. And so the Lord is saying, you must enter the narrow gate. But it won't be easy because in verses 15 to 20, there'll be false prophets trying to keep you from doing that and sending you on the broad way. And it also won't be easy because you will tend to be self-deceived. First of all, he says there are those who say but don't do in verses 21 to 23. They simply have a verbal profession. They have just a verbal profession. They say they belong in the kingdom. They say they know Christ, but they don't do what Christ said. And the dichotomy indicates that they're not legitimate. They say they don't do. And then in verses 24 to 27, there are those who hear but don't do. They have a head knowledge without a heart knowledge. The first group has empty words. The second group has empty hearts. Now in verses 24 to 27, the Lord again reminds us that the standard of righteousness is required for entering the kingdom of God. And unless your life is built on that standard, no matter what it looks like, and no matter what you know in your head, and no matter how feverishly you conduct your spiritual activity, when the flood comes, you're going to get washed away. If all you have is a head knowledge. Now, the Jews had developed a system of works righteousness, a humanly devised system of self-stimulated fleshly effort that fell far short. And God came along and offered them a true righteousness. But before they could receive the true righteousness, they had to note the bankruptcy of their own system. And that's why they had to come with a beatitude mentality. Jesus is busy in the Sermon on the Mount tearing down their paper palace piece by piece. Until by the time he gets to chapter 7, he has utterly destroyed their whole religious security. Verse 24 begins, "Whosoever hears these sayings of mine." Verse 26 begins, "And everyone that hears these sayings of mine." In either case, you have people who are hearing the message of Christ. They're listening to the word of God. And you'll note also, at the end of verse 24, it says, "This one built his house." At the end of verse 26, "This one also built his house." They listen, and they are involved in certain spiritual activity. They both belong to the visible body of believers. They both perhaps read scripture. They both perhaps attend meetings at the church. They both are busy framing some kind of spiritual value system, building up some edifice of spiritual activity. But there's a tremendous difference. One is wise and one is a fool because one builds on rock and the other builds on sand. And by the way, if I might add this, the foundation is invisible. Once the edifice is up, you can't see the foundation anymore. And so it really becomes difficult to tell. Now, there are several similarities here, and I want you to note them. First of all, both individuals build a house. They're both involved in spiritual activity. They're both involved in something that has to do with the kingdom of God. Secondly, that it's apparent that they both build their house in the same location because the same storm hits both houses. They build a house, and they build it in the same area or the same location because they're both subject to the same storm. True believers and false believers invariably live side by side. They're on the same block, they attend the same church, they go to the same Bible studies, and they are so similar in the building they build that they are indistinguishable to most people. I might also add as a third thought that they apparently build it in the same way. Because the Lord says the only difference is the foundation. He doesn't imply that the house itself is any different. Both people build a house, they build it in the same place, and they build it in the same way. In other words, they carry a Bible and a notebook, and they go through certain prayers, and they do certain activities, and maybe they give some money to the Lord, and really it all looks very much the same. Until you come to the real crux of the matter, and that's the foundation, which, as I said, is very often not visible once the edifice is up. And only an honest and careful, soul-searching self-examination can reveal the truth. You see, Jesus is trying to get the Pharisees to come off of their proud, high tower and look at their own lives and see how really bankrupt they are. Because that's the only place you can tell the tale. One builds on rock at the end of verse 24. Petra. That means in the Greek, a rock bed. There's a word petras, which means a stone or a boulder. This is Petra. It is a rock bed. And the other builds on sand. Verse 26. The word is very simple in the Greek, amon. A-M-M-O-N to transliterate. You know what it means? It simply means sand, like seashore sand. Now, a man is wise to build on rock bed. A man is a fool to build on the shifting sands of the sea or the desert. And by the way, there are some land agents selling lots on the sand. And they're in verses 15 to 20. The false prophets set up a real estate office and sell sand lots. A man is a fool to build on sand, because when the storm comes, it will undermine the sand, verse 27, and the house will fall, and it'll not just topple, the thing will really fall. But when it is built on rock, and the foundation is solid, the storm can come and it isn't going to fall. A solid foundation. And again, we see a powerful rebuke of the religion of the Pharisees. They had no regard for spirituality of soul. They had no regard for purity of heart. They had no regard for integrity of behavior. They had no regard for obedience to God. And they were building their big spiritual structure on sand. They prayed, sure. And they fasted, of course, and they gave their alms for sure, but only as a public show to parade their supposed spirituality and try to enhance their reputations. They had a religion of externals, and that is sand. False foundations. They didn't come through the narrow way. You want to know something? The broad way that leads to destruction is all sand. All sand. But others build on the rock at the end of verse 24. What is a rock? When you say you build your life on the rock, what are you saying? Well, we could make a case for the fact that the rock is God. That the rock is God. You are literally building your life on God. And that, of course, is true. In Psalm 18, verse 2, the Lord is my rock. We could say the rock is God. But so would the Pharisees. They'd say that. Or we could say the rock is Christ. Christ, says Peter, is the chief cornerstone. Paul says he is the rock. But there are plenty of people who say they built their life on Christ. It's got to be more than that. And frankly, most commentators take it to be God or Christ. But I want to take it a step further. As I mulled over this passage, I think it's clearer what the rock is. Whosoever heareth these sayings of mine builds his house upon a rock. No. Whosoever hears these sayings of mine and what? Does them, builds his house upon a rock. What is the rock? It is obedience to the word of God. That's the rock. Yes, God is a rock. Yes, Christ is the chief cornerstone. But I believe that what our Lord is saying here is simply this. These sayings of mine become the rock bed foundation of the church. The true church, the redeemed church. Let me illustrate it by having you turn further in the book of Matthew to the 16th chapter. A very familiar text, but one that I think aptly illustrates our thought. In Matthew 16, verse 13, Jesus came into the borders of Caesarea Philippi, which is way to the north part of the land of Israel. He asked his disciples, saying, "Who do men say that I, the Son of Man, am?" Who do they say I am? They said, some say you're John the Baptist, some Elijah, and others Jeremiah, or one of the prophets. He saith unto them, "But who say ye that I am?" Now listen. And Simon Peter answered and said, "Thou art the Christ, the Son of the living God." Now that is not a human word. Jesus said, "Flesh and blood did not reveal that unto you," verse 17, "but my Father who's in heaven." That is a divine revelation. "And I say unto you, you are Petros." You are a pebble, Peter. You are a boulder. "But upon this Petra, rock bed foundation, I will build my church." And what was the Petra, the rock bed foundation? It was the word of God, "Thou art the Christ, the Son of the living God." Upon that affirmation of truth, I'll build my church. The Petra of Matthew 16 was the word of God. And I am convinced that the Petra of Matthew 7 is also the word of God. In Acts chapter 20, it says, Paul says, "I commend you," listen to this, "to the word of his grace, which is able to build you up." It is the word of God that is our foundation, and it is the word of God that provides the material for the building as well. So what is our Lord saying? Now listen. He is saying the person who lives a life where he only hears and never does has sand. And what does the sand represent? Human will, human opinion, human attitudes, the shifting sands of human philosophy. Even though you listen, you don't do it, you're not on the rock. On the other hand, the wise man who hears the word of God and builds his life on God's word has a rock foundation. And that means a life of obedience. In John chapter 8, a text that I refer to so many times because it is such a very significant one. Then it says in verse 30, as he spoke these words, listen now, many believed on him. Now, that's a good thing. Many believed on him. They heard, they listened, they took it in, they accepted it. But Jesus said to them, "If you continue in my word, then are you my real disciple." It isn't just the hearing and the believing. It is the continuing in obedience to the word of God. That's the rock. So listen, don't be deluded, people. I don't care what you verbally claim, and Jesus doesn't either. If you don't do it, you're deceiving yourself. And I care not what you may listen to and hear and take in, unless you build your life on biblical truth, you are deceiving yourself. In James chapter 1, we read this, verse 22. "But be ye doers of the word," now listen, "be doers of the word and not hearers only." Now listen, why? "Deceiving your own selves." That's what our Lord is saying in the Sermon on the Mount. If you hear it and don't do it, you're self-deceived. "If any be a hearer of the word and not a doer, he's like a man beholding his natural face in a mirror. He looks at himself in a mirror, goes his way, and immediately forgets the manner of man that he was." In other words, if you're not doing it, it's not having any effect on your life or your destiny. In 1 John chapter 2, verse 3, And by this, we do know that we know him. If we keep his, what? Commandments. Now, I'm not saying this, beloved. The Lord is saying this. The apostles are saying this. Don't be deceived. Titus 1:16. They profess that they know God, but in works they deny him. Now listen to this. How? Being abominable and disobedient. If you go around claiming to be a Christian, you say, I profess it verbally. I listen, I have a head knowledge, but there's no obedience. There's no legitimate salvation. So building on the rock, beloved, is obeying. Look at your life. Examine it. Is it a life that longs beyond any other desire to obey the word of God? Or is it disobeying and always and ever and constantly justifying that disobedience? So obedience is the key word here. And I'll add this thought. The only validation you will ever have of your salvation is a life of obedience. It is the only possible proof that you really recognize the lordship of Jesus Christ. I'm going to say that again because that's the heart of the message. Obedience is the only validation of your salvation. It is the only possible proof that you recognize the lordship of Jesus Christ. Because if there's no obedience, then your confessing Jesus as Lord is just so much verbal exercise. So Jesus is presenting the kind of life built on a rock. And what kind of life is it? It's the kind of life described in the whole sermon. It's the kind of life that has a biblical view towards self, the Beatitudes. It's the kind of life that has a biblical attitude toward the world. It sees itself as something to preserve the world and light the world, not be a part of it. It is the attitude of the Bible toward the Word of God, not changing it, not altering it, but accepting every jot and tittle of it. Jesus is presenting the kind of life built on the rock that has a biblical attitude toward morality. Not trying to get away with everything you can, not external but internal. A biblical attitude toward words, what you say, toward deeds, what you do, toward motives, the reason you do what you do. A biblical attitude toward money, toward things. A biblical attitude toward people. Everything he's touched in the Sermon on the Mount. And he's saying if your life is committed to obedience to these things, you're on the rock. So when I hear somebody come along and say, oh, yes, you know, I'm born again, but I just go on living the way I'm living. I question that. I saw an article in a magazine recently. What are pastors going to do with the new wave among Christians of people who aren't married living together? I question whether that can happen among Christians. I think maybe we better reevaluate not the standard for marriage, but who's really a Christian. If this isn't the direction of your life, these truths in the Sermon on the Mount, then you may be well self-deceived. It's not as simple as I've been saying all along, just making a decision, signing a card, raising your hand. Salvation is a recognition of a divine standard, a subsequent overwhelming sense of sinfulness, a pleading for God's mercy to receive his righteousness, because you desire to fulfill his word. People don't say, well, I'm coming to Christ and I want to be saved, but I don't want to get into all that obedience stuff. And you're not a Christian. It grieves my heart. People say to me, well, you know, so-and-so, I know they were saved because of such-and-such, but they never come to church and they're not interested and they're upset with the church. The fact of the matter is they probably don't know Christ and they're self-deceived.
3: Obedience, that's the proof that you recognize the lordship of Christ. A crucial point from John MacArthur's message today, part of his study called Salvation Survey, here on Grace to You. Well, it's a sobering thought. No doubt millions of people have built their spiritual lives on an unstable foundation. And along those lines, I asked John how our listeners should respond to someone, maybe a family member or a close friend, who is convinced that he is saved, but whose life shows no evidence of regeneration. Here's how John responded.
4: Well, and it's an important question because I've dealt with people like that my entire life in ministry. It's pretty common that somebody will come to me and say, I'm not sure if I'm saved. That's usually a good indication that they likely are saved and they're fearful about the fact that it might not be the real thing. I can't say for certain that someone is saved or not saved. I can say this, if your faith in Christ is real, you're saved. Mm-hmm. If you reject Christ, you're not saved. I can say that. But how do I know when their faith is real? The evidence of it is not their faith or what they say is their faith. The evidence is their life. Mm-hmm. So I've said this, you can see a true believer by a few very clear signs. Number one, love. Love for the Lord. By that, I don't mean some sentimental kind of thing. I mean that they really do love the Lord with a thankful, grateful heart. And they love Him enough to want to demonstrate that love to Him. They love His Word. They don't necessarily know everything in the Word, but they love the Word. Their hearts are drawn to the Word. There's a mechanism in them, a spiritual mechanism that wants to feed on the Word. They love other believers, so they want to be a part of the church, and it's not a duty, it's not an obligation. It's family, and their hearts are there. So love for the Lord, love for the church, love for the truth, that's a critical aspect of it. The second thing that I see in a true believer is humility. There's a brokenness. It can be varying in its degrees in people's lives, but there's a humility. There's a submissiveness to the Lord and even to one another. Pride is usually a dead giveaway that somebody's heart has not really been transformed. The third thing I would say is holiness. And by that, I don't mean perfection, but I do mean a desire to be godly, a desire to be obedient. So I think where you see love and you see humility and you see virtue and the desire to be obedient, you see the evidences of the new life. It's the fruit you're looking for in a person's life.
3: 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Thanks for supporting us financially as you are able. And now for John MacArthur and David Cottmore and the rest of our staff, be here next time for another half hour of Unleashing God's Truth, one verse at a time, on Grace to You.

0: Hello, this is David Jeremiah. This year, Turning Point Canada celebrates 20 years of ministry. I'm grateful for the opportunities God has given us to share His Word across Canada, and I'm encouraged by what God is doing in this nation. 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
1: Life is often filled with pressure, stress, and anxiety, and trying to carry them all on your own can be exhausting. 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From The Battle for Your Soul, here's David to introduce the conclusion of his message, Rest for Your Soul.
0: In the words of Jesus, if we come to Him from our labored and burdened souls, He will give us rest. We're talking about that here on Turning Point as we explore our way through the brand new book, The Battle for Your Soul. And let me just say up front, The Battle for Your Soul is a 240-page hardback book, a major book just released from Turning Point into the marketplace. It's available in all of the big bookstores. Wherever good books are sold, you will find it. But you can find it more easily by simply asking for it when you send a gift to Turning Point during the month of October. Just say, please send me the book about the soul, and it'll be on its way. I believe this book will have an impact on you. I wrote the book, and it's had an impact on me. How easy it is for us to marginalize the important truth of our soul. I've asked our people on occasion, when was the last time you went up to somebody and said, how's your soul today? We don't do that. We don't think in those terms. And yet I remember when we began this discussion a few days ago, I told you, you are not a body with a soul. You are a soul with a body. And today we're going to talk once more about how to find rest for your soul. We'll get to that in a minute, but just let me remind you, we have a Caribbean cruise coming up in December. We're sailing on the Holland America Zuiderdam, December the 26th through the 2nd of January, and we're going to go to Grand Turk, San Juan, St. Thomas, and Half Moon Cay. Michael Sanchez, Uriel Vega, other musicians will be with us. We'll have a great time together. You're invited to come. Go to davidjeremiah.org, and you will find information that you need to register and come on this cruise. Now here's part two of Rest for Your Soul. In John Bunyan's classic allegory, Pilgrim's Progress, he pictures Christian beginning a journey carrying a heavy burden on his back, a symbol of the guilt and weight of sin. He travels through dangers and struggles and doubts, searching for peace with God. At one point in the journey, Christian comes to a hill where a cross stands above an open tomb. The moment he reaches the cross, the burden suddenly slips from his shoulders and tumbles down the hill and falls into the tomb and disappears forever. For the first time, Christian feels completely free. Overcome with joy and gratitude, he stands there amazed that the cross could remove a burden he had carried for so long. Tears fill his eyes as he realizes he has found rest through Christ's sacrifice. Bunyan's description is unforgettable. Jesus invites the weary and burdened people to come to him, not to earn salvation, but to receive it as a free and undeserved gift. Notice Jesus does not say, try harder. That's what most of us do. Jesus says, come to me, the burdened. And then he adds to his description of those for whom this invitation is intended, the burned out. And then Jesus said, all you who are heavy laden. Here Jesus was describing people carrying burdens placed upon them by others. The religious leaders of his day had turned God's law into a crushing system of rules and expectations. Some experts say there were more than 500 or 600 of them beyond the law, beyond the Ten Commandments. People were exhausted trying to keep all those rules and all those measurements. And here's how Jesus described what was going on. In Matthew 23, he says, "The scribes and the Pharisees bind heavy burdens, hard to bear, and lay them on men's shoulders, but they themselves will not move them with one of their fingers." Jesus was addressing people who were experiencing what we call burnout. Now, I've heard that term all of my pastoral life, probably have even said something like, "I fear that I might be headed toward burnout." But ladies and gentlemen, burnout is not working too hard. Burnout is working too hard at something you can't do. It's working too hard at something that won't work. Burnout is not just working hard, it's working toward something that cannot be achieved. It is fatigue and frustration from efforts that don't bring any fulfillment. In Jesus' day, people tried desperately to meet the overwhelming demands, yet they knew inwardly they could never do it. And the result was exhaustion of soul, burnout. Things haven't changed much, have they? I mean, burnout has been called the malady of the overcommitted, and it is more prevalent now than ever, because those who truly want their lives to matter often feel the strain. But let me tell you something. Burnout will come when you keep trying to do what you can't do. And as unbelievers, trying to go to heaven in your own strength is an undoable task. So many people feel like if they just do enough good things, they will be all right for heaven. But heaven isn't about people who do good things. It's about God who did the one thing which was necessary. He gave us his son to be our substitute. So when we put our trust in him, we can go to heaven. Listen to what Jesus says. He says, "Come to me, and I will give you rest." It's just that simple. All you have to do is accept Jesus' invitation and give your heart to him, and he's promised you a different kind of life. Years ago, there was a famous scholar named John Duncan who taught at the Edinburgh University. He was famous for his knowledge of Hebrew and the ancient languages. It was so extraordinary that students jokingly said he probably prayed in Hebrew as well. But one evening, two students quietly stood outside his bedroom door, expecting to hear deep theological prayers filled with impressive language and scholarship. Instead, through the keyhole, they heard a simple childlike prayer. This great intellectual giant prayed, "Gentle Jesus, meek and mild, look upon this little child. Pity my simplicity. Let me come to you." That is the heart of this invitation. You don't have to impress Jesus. You don't have to come to him polished and all cleaned up. You simply have to respond to him as you are. He invites you to come. "Come to me, all you who are heavy laden and burdened." But then, after the invitation in this passage of Scripture, we have some instruction. In verses 29 and 30, we are told how to find rest. Very interesting passage of Scripture. Matthew 11, 29, "Take my yoke upon you and learn from me, for I am gentle and lowly in heart, and you will find rest for your souls, for my yoke is easy and my burden is light." In Bible times, a yoke was made to fit around an animal, and skilled carpenters would smooth the rough places and shape the yoke carefully so that it would rest on the shoulders of an ox. A bad yoke rubbed and wounded, a good yoke fit well. When Jesus removes our burdens, he gives us another one. This one is entirely different from the one we carried before. Dr. Paul Brand explained it this way. Jesus offers us each a well-fitted yoke. He does not call us to the kind of rest that means inactivity or laziness that would lead to spiritual atrophy. Instead, he promises a burden designed to fit my frame, my individual needs, my strengths, and my capabilities. I come to him weary and heavy laden. He removes those crushing burdens that would destroy any human being and replaces them with the yoke of appropriate stress designed specifically for me. I've read this passage, as you have, all my life. And I remember when I first read it, I had this picture of a yoke of oxen with Jesus on one side and me on the other side. And together, me and Jesus, we were pulling the load. But when I studied the passage more carefully, I discovered that is not what Jesus meant at all. You see, in Jesus' day, taking someone's yoke was a common rabbinical expression for becoming that person's disciple. To take a teacher's yoke meant to place yourself under his instruction, under his leadership, under his authority. So when Jesus says, "Take my yoke upon you and learn from me," he is really saying, "Become my disciple. Bring your life under my direction. Let me shape the way you think and live." If you study the life and teaching of Jesus, you discover something very clear. Jesus asks for everything. He doesn't say, "Give me 90% of your life. You can keep 10%, do what you want." No, he says, "Give me everything. Every area, every corner of your heart. Bring that under my authority." That's difficult because we naturally want to hold something back. I'm that way. You're that way. We want Christ to guide part of our lives, and we continue controlling the rest. But the truth is this: no Christian can ever truly experience peace while fighting against the lordship of Christ. Let me tell you where stress often comes from in my life. Over here is one circle representing what I believe God wants for my life and my ministry, my vision, my goals. Over here is another circle which represents my own ambitions, my preferences, and my plans. And the exhaustion comes from when those two circles do not line up. God is leading in one direction, in this circle. I'm going over here in my circle. And until you can get those circles to come together, there's this tension that pulls apart what he wants, what you want. As a Christian, you know better. You know that what you're doing is not necessarily the Lord's will, but you pull against it, and then we wonder why we have stress. Jesus is teaching something very simple here. If you want rest, bring those two circles together. Let his will become your will. Let your will become his will. Stop trying to live for two different agendas at the same time. And that is exactly how Jesus lived. You know, one of the things I always have thought was strange about Jesus, and you can disprove this for me if you're a New Testament reader, but Jesus never seems to be in a hurry. Have you ever noticed that? I never noticed Jesus running from this place and running from that place in a frenzy like we normally do. He was always at peace, and he walked. You remember when Lazarus died? Jesus took a day off before he went to take care of it. He was always at peace. And one of the reasons he had peace in his life is described in words that come from his own mouth. Very seldom do you see this in the New Testament where Jesus describes his inner feelings. But in John 8:29, he said this, "I always do those things that please him." Jesus was at peace because he lived under one agenda. He didn't have to worry about what anybody else wanted him to do. He always did those things that pleased the Father. One reason many of us live with so much stress is because we're trying to manage too many agendas. We're trying to please ourselves, our friends, our families, our employers, our culture, our teachers. And somewhere in the middle of that, we try to please God too. When I came here back in 1981, this church was one church in three locations. I try not to think about it too much. It was a very stressful time. Every church had their own ideas of what I should do and who I should take care of. If I was here, I should have been downtown. If I was downtown, I should have been up north. It all came to grips one night when I was downtown after church on a Sunday night. One of the ladies of the church, I don't remember who she is, and I'm kind of glad because I'd probably still be mad at her, but she came up to me and she said, she stuck her finger in my face. She said, "I just want you to understand something, young man," she said. "You work for me. You work for us. You get your check from us. You do what we tell you to do. You work for us." And you know, the thought of working for that woman really was stressful to me. First of all, it wasn't true, but if it were true, that would have been an awful experience. And I remember thinking, you know what? I don't work for you. I work for Almighty God. Now, that doesn't mean I'm not concerned about what others say. But if you're a pastor of a church of 8,000 people or whatever we have, and you think you're going to be able to please everybody in that church, you're in for a rude awakening. I have never been able to prove any way possible for anyone to make everybody in this church happy. Most of you are happy, and for that I'm glad. But somebody's always got an issue, and they always think you're the one who's supposed to fix it. Early in my time here, I came to grips with the fact that I must live out my life before an audience of one. The most important thing for me to do, and the best thing I could do for this church, was to walk every day as best I knew how in the will of God. And when you walk in the will of God, guess what? You please the right people who are also walking in the will of God. You can't please everybody, but if you're a Christian, you need to please one. And when you decide that your life is built around the direction and motivation from one person, everything gets easier. If you're not sitting around thinking, oh, what if I do this? What will they think? You know what? Get over that. Because no one can ever live such a multifaceted life and have any sense of peace in their heart. Do what God wants you to do, first, foremost, and every time, and you will discover that stress starts to ease out of your life. I know that some of you are thinking, how can Jesus say his yoke is easy? Seems to me like it's pretty hard. Well, let me tell you what's really hard. It's hard to please everybody else. It's impossible to satisfy every expectation people place on you. And it's exhausting to try to live for the approval of others, also trying to satisfy yourself. I see people doing that all the time. They run from one expectation to another, trying to keep everyone happy. It's stressful just watching it happen. And one day I told a friend of mine who was living that way, you know, the problem is everywhere you go, you take yourself with you. Isn't that true? Douglas Webster sums it all up for us in this paragraph. He says, apart from the grace of Christ and the saving work of the cross, it would be impossible to convince people that the easy yoke is even doable, let alone easy. But for those who live under the yoke, there is absolutely no other way to live. Who in their right mind would go back to the gods of self, money, lust, and power? Who would return on bended knee to the shrines of pious performance and judgmentalism?

of under the total submission to the Lord Jesus, what kind of a person is he? Matthew 11:29 says, "For I am gentle and lowly of heart, and you will find rest for your souls." Think about that. The greatest man who ever lived, the Son of God himself, describes his heart as gentle and lowly. Now, gentle doesn't mean weak. It means strength under control. Jesus is not harsh with weary people. He does not shame us when we struggle. He is strong enough to help us and tender enough to heal us. That's what this means. The Bible says he will not crush the weakest reed or put out a flickering candle. First of all, I want to ask you a question. Have you ever felt like a flickering candle? Yeah. The light's about to go out. If something doesn't happen, this is not going to be pretty. And the Bible says when you're in that situation, Jesus does not put out a flickering candle. He doesn't come along and see you're wavering in your faith and shh, you're done. No, the Bible doesn't present Jesus like that. It says he does not crush the weakest reed. Lowly means he is humble and approachable. He's the kind of Savior who kneels to wash dirty feet and welcomes broken people instead of pushing them away. When you read the Gospels, you see this gentle and lowly heart of Jesus everywhere. Jesus forgave the paralyzed man in Mark 2. He calmed fearful disciples in Mark 4. He gave peace to the sinful woman in Luke 7. And he gently corrected overwhelmed Martha in Luke 10. And he offered living water to the lonely Samaritan woman in John 4. That's Jesus. Everywhere he went, weary people found rest in him. Guilty people, grieving people, fearful people, exhausted people, and struggling people. When they got next to Jesus, they found what they were looking for. I want to end on a personal note and tell you what these verses have meant in my own life. Like all of you, I know what it's like to carry pressure and responsibility that can become overwhelming at times. I don't want to go through all the things that go on around here that I end up having to take care of in some way or another. The challenge in ministry is the temptation to measure yourself by the expectation of others. And I've learned that if I try to carry all that on my own, eventually it will wear me out. Over the years, the Lord has had to remind me of something very simple, that the best thing I can do for this church is to stay close to Jesus and walk in his will every day. When I come back to him and say, "Lord, help me do your will," the pressure begins to lift because I remember that this life was never meant to be carried on in my own strength. My responsibility is to be faithful and leave the rest in his hands. In New York City, there's a huge statue called Atlas at Rockefeller Center. It shows a man straining to hold a giant sphere on his shoulders, as though he is carrying the weight of the world. Right across the street stands St. Patrick's Cathedral, with its towering spires pointing toward heaven. It's a picture of two ways to live. You can spend your life like Atlas, bent beneath the burdens you were never meant to carry, or you can lift your eyes to heaven and trust Jesus with the things that are too heavy for you. You have to make the choice. As I was growing up, we used to sing a hymn whose words were written by Horatius Bonar. It captures the heart of Jesus' invitation. Listen to these special words. "I heard the voice of Jesus say, 'Come unto me and rest. Lay down, O weary one, lay down thy head upon my breast.' I came to Jesus as I was, weary, worn, and sad. I found in him a resting place, and he has made me glad." Folks, that really is the answer. Life will always bring pressure and stress and anxiety. No earthly solution can give rest to a soul that is far from God. Rest comes when you come to Jesus as you are and ask him to forgive your sin and bring your life into step with his will. May I go back to the two circles? The two circles? Here's God's will in this circle, and here's my ideas in my circle. Until those circles come together, stress will be a major issue.
don't fight the will of God. Let me tell

0: why you shouldn't fight the will of God. Here's what I've discovered. His will for your life is so much better than your will for your life that you're foolish if you trade the one for the other. God's plan for your life is way better than your plan for your life. I can testify to that from the experience of the life I have lived. God's plan for my life was so much better than my plan for my life. I had enough sense back in the beginning to say, Lord, I'll do what you want me to do, even when at the time it didn't make any sense to me, but it made sense to God because he sees the end from the beginning and he knew everything that would happen. And the same is true for all of you. You don't have to mistrust God. Some say, well, I don't trust God. I'm going to do my thing. I don't trust God. Well, you're going to be disappointed. You're going to look back someday and maybe get a vision of what God would have done in your life if you would have just said, Lord, I'm going to put you first and I'm going to bring my circles together. If you do that, you will discover not only will you find rest, but you'll find fulfillment in life. You will find the thing you've always been looking for and the thing you really were equipped to do and always really down deep in your heart wanted to do. That's who God is. If you commit your way into his life, he will give you the desires of your heart and you will find rest in him.
1: Amen. Amen. Say, friend, I hope you are listening carefully, taking notes, following along in the scripture. Tomorrow we will continue our discussion of the war zone, which is your soul, and we'll turn to a very familiar passage, Psalm 23, verse 3, which says, he restores my soul. What does a soul look like when it gets restored? 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If so, I hope you'll be sure and listen tomorrow as we continue our discussion of the battle for your soul. Hey, friends, we are so grateful for your support. 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I can't tell you how much that means to me personally that you stand with us as we share the gospel around the country. God bless you. Have a great day. And be sure to join us tomorrow for the next edition of Turning Point.
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0: For who is God besides the Lord? And who is the rock except our God?
1: Hi, I'm Chelsea Amber, and this is the story behind my song, Shame. The Bible calls David a man after God's own heart, not a perfect one. He made serious mistakes, but he confessed, and God never defined him by his worst moments. I know that kind of shame too, but God covered my failure with the blood of Jesus, and he called me something else, beloved daughter. It's not a title I earned, but one that he gave freely. That's the heart behind the song Shame. My prayer is that when you hear it, you're reminded shame doesn't get the last word. Grace does.

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3: Now, to be called a servant in our society is to think in terms of somebody being a third-rate citizen, but God chose to incarnate Himself in the person of Jesus Christ, and Jesus said, if you want to know what I'm all about serving mankind, even unto the giving of my life to ransom them from their sins. Jesus came as a servant, not as a superstar.
4: Are there any jobs that you would consider beneath you? As you think about that question, we welcome you to In Touch, the teaching ministry of Dr. Charles Stanley. Today, we'll be challenged to think about Christ's attitude toward serving others. A favorite New Testament story from the 19th chapter of Luke teaches us the requirements of servanthood.
3: Would you complete this sentence? God saved me because. How would you complete that sentence? God saved me because. What is the only legitimate answer? He loves me. That is the only reason He saved me. Anything you add to that, you're adding to God's love. In other words, there cannot be any merit on our part. God saved us because He loved us. All right, next question. God's purpose for saving me was? What is it? All right, to glorify Him. Next question. I am most like Jesus when I am. All right, to answer that question, listen to what Jesus said. He says, for even the Son of Man did not come to be served, but rather to serve and to give His life a ransom for many. Then He was speaking to His disciples on those last hours before His crucifixion. Listen to what He said. He said, I am among you as the one who serves. I am among you as the one who serves. Jesus chose 12 men and He trained them to be servants. He said then, as you go make disciples of all nations, and gave them their commission. And then He said, as the Father hath sent me, so send I you. He said, I only do what the Father sent me to do. He says, I only do those things which the Father tells me to do. And He says, I am among you as one who serves. He that is greatest among you will be servant of all. Jesus saw Himself as a servant. Jesus always saw Himself as a servant. Now let me ask you a question. How many of you think you know how to serve God? I wonder how many people really and truly have ever thought about, how do you serve God? What are the requirements of being a real servant? It's very clear in the Scripture that's what it's all about. If I'm not going to serve the Lord, then I'm not going to glorify Him. And if I'm not going to glorify Him, it would be better for Jesus to save a person at 11:50 or 12 o'clock and then to give them an opportunity to say goodbye to their family and take them on home, and within about 30 minutes. They wouldn't have any more sin in their life, wouldn't have to be broken, wouldn't have to go through valleys, wouldn't have to learn all these marvelous, wonderful, painful lessons that we learn. You know why He left you here? He leaves us here in order to pour out His life through us into the lives of other people. Now, there is a passage of Scripture in Luke chapter 19. Luke chapter 19, beginning in the first verse. The scripture says, "And he, Jesus, entered and was passing through Jericho, and behold, there was a man called by the name of Zacchaeus, and he was a chief tax gatherer, and he was rich. And he was trying to see who Jesus was, and he was unable because of the crowd, for he was small in stature. And he ran on ahead and climbed up into a sycamore tree in order to see him, for he was about to pass through that way. And when Jesus came to the place, he looked up and said to him, 'Zacchaeus, hurry and come down, for today I must stay at your house.' And he hurried and came down and received him gladly. And when they saw it, they all began to grumble, saying, 'He has gone to be the guest of a man who is a sinner.' And Zacchaeus stopped and said to the Lord, 'Behold, Lord, half of my possessions I will give to the poor. And if I have defrauded anyone of anything, I will give back four times as much.' And Jesus said to him, 'Today salvation has come to this house, because he too is a son of Abraham. For the Son of Man has come to seek and to save that which was lost.'" Now here is a simple incident in the life of the Lord Jesus Christ on his way through Jericho to Jerusalem, and within just about a week or so, he's going to the cross. But he takes the time to recognize and to serve someone else. I want you to jot down five words. The first word, and the requirements for servanthood, if I'm going to learn to be a servant, the word number one, awareness. Awareness is the key word. Now listen to what happened here. The Bible says that Jesus was passing along through Jericho, and there were crowds all alongside the street who were watching, and they'd heard he was coming. And remember that at this time in his ministry, things are getting a little sticky now, because he's been accused of being a revolutionary, the words like Messiah and King and all these words. And so everybody's a little stirred up about who he is. And so he's coming through town, and the streets are lined up, and there's a fellow there by the name of Zacchaeus, who is a tax collector. Now, a man who was a tax collector in those days among the people of Israel was considered a traitor to the cause of his own people. So here he is, the chief tax collector. He's the administrator. He has other people working under him. And besides that, he's known as a thief. People don't like him. They've rejected him. He doesn't have any friends. When they see him coming, they want to cross the street. He felt all kinds of rejection. Why do you think he had to climb a tree to see Jesus? Because every time he tried to itch up in line to get on the street, on the curb so he could see him, and when they saw who it was, they just closed ranks. Not about to let him in. Most anybody they would have let in, but not Zacchaeus. He was an extortioner. He was a tax collector. So the scripture says, because of his curiosity, he runs ahead and climbs up into the sycamore tree. Now there were the other folks in trees, probably there watching Jesus come by. But then here comes the Lord Jesus by, and he's talking to those who are walking with him, and people are waving, and out of curiosity, they're saying all kinds of things. He comes to this particular tree, and all of a sudden, Jesus stops. He looks up and he says, "Zacchaeus, hurry down. I'm going home with you today." You know why Jesus stopped under that tree? Because Jesus knew that Zacchaeus desperately needed him. Let me ask you a question. How many people where you work are up in the tree, and you walk by them every day and you never even look up? You see, in our business to carry on our vocation, and in our business to serve the Lord, and I have to work at this, and there are times I have to go to people and say, "Look, I want to ask you to forgive me. I really didn't mean to ignore you. That was not my heart. I didn't mean to just pass you by." It's easy for that to happen to us. Amidst our going about our duties to walk right by all the people who are hanging. Did you know the truth is? There are people hanging in the trees everywhere who are saying, "Won't somebody help me?" Calling to us, pleading with us. "Won't somebody care? Won't somebody listen? I can't handle much more. Doesn't anybody really care about where I am?" You see, he didn't have to work in the life of Jesus, because Jesus was perfectly sensitive. Now, we'll never be as sensitive as he was, because there was no sin. You see, here's part of the problem. If my eyes are all turned inward to my needs and my hurts and my cares and my wishes and my wants. Friends, you can hang in the tree till Jesus comes and I'll never see you. And I wonder how many people are hanging there. And because we are so wrapped up in our little old selves, we can't hear their weeping because, you see, we're so wrapped up down here doing our thing, we don't even know there's anybody hanging up there. Learn to be sensitive to what's around me, and who's hurting, and who's in need. Second word, availability. Listen to what happened. The Lord Jesus Christ was on his way to Jerusalem, to the cross, to die for the whole world. I mean, we're talking about redeeming all of mankind, past, present, and future. And the scripture says when he came to this particular tree that Jesus stopped, looked up. Now listen, he looked up and he said, Zacchaeus, I'm on my way to Jerusalem. If I had time, I'd spend a little time with you, but you just hang in there, buddy. You'll make it. I'm going to the cross. I'm going to die for the world, but I'll keep you in mind. That wouldn't even be in the Bible if that's what Jesus had said. But the Bible says that Jesus Christ, on his way to die for all the sin of all mankind, stopped and made himself available to give time to the most wretched, despicable, rejected, unliked man in all of Jericho. He didn't call the mayor or the governor. Not the most respectable citizen. He chose a man that nobody else would have gone home with. Requirements of a servant. Not only must I be aware, but available. Available what? Available to give some time. Just a little time to listen. Available not only in time, but available with my testimony. Jesus was available not only to give Zacchaeus some time, he was available to spend time listening to this man and talking to him. He said, I'm going with you to your house. He went to eat with him. Now, what do you do when you sit down and eat with somebody? You talk and you listen and you enjoy each other's company. Are you too busy to tell somebody who's hurting real bad what Jesus Christ can do in their life? Then if we're that busy, we're too busy to live any longer on earth. We ought to just be taken on because we're too busy to do the very thing that's keeping us down here. Available in my time, available with my testimony, available with my treasure. Let me tell you something. What you and I have doesn't belong to us in the first place. Everything he sends through our life and through our hands must always be open for him to have any part of it he wants at any time. He says, if I'm going to be a servant, it's not enough for me to have a little time with you. But I've got to be willing to give out of my resources. Not for credit. That's why I hesitate to say some things sometimes. I would never do it for credit. God already knows my heart about that. But I want you to understand what God is willing to do if you just give him a chance. The third word is acceptance. If I'm going to be a servant, I've got to be willing to accept other people just the way they are. Now listen, Jesus didn't say to Zacchaeus, hey, when you clean up your act, if you'll come down here, you get it all straightened up in a tree, I'll wait for you, come on down here, you and I'll have a little fellowship. That's not what he said. He accepted him just the way he was. And I want to remind you of something. Don't ever forget this. The day you came to the Lord Jesus Christ on bended knee, you came with a filthy heart. Dirty, nasty, stinking. In fact, God said that our heart was like filthy rags. His response to you was, I accept you just the way you are. You know what you have to be a servant? You have to have a forgiving spirit. Then you have to have a forgetting spirit. Did you know that some of the folks the Lord may ask you to serve and to help may be somebody who's wronged you? If you can't forgive and you can't forget, then I doubt if you will serve. The next word is abiding. What do I mean by that? Well, I want you to turn, if you will, for just a moment to John chapter 15. And in this passage, here is the key that our Lord wants us to remember. He says, I am the vine, that is Christ. Ye are the branches, that is the believer. He says, abide in me. Now watch this. Abide in me. That is, live in me. When you and I were saved, it's as if we were grafted into the vine. And now we're living in the vine. What does Paul say in Colossians chapter 3? You have to watch this. He says, just as you trusted Christ to save you, trust him too for each day's problems. Let your roots grow down into him and draw up your nourishment from him and keep on living and loving and serving the Lord. Now, what do I mean by all of that? By abiding, I mean simply this, that within us, there is not the resource to serve other people like they need to be served. And that's why the Lord Jesus Christ has become our life. And that's why he says in this passage, John 15, I am the vine, verse 5, you the branches, he who abides in me and I in him, he bears or she bears much fruit. For apart from me, you can do nothing or your life is going to be fruitless and non-productive. Now the Lord Jesus Christ was himself dependent upon his Father. Go back to John chapter 8 for a moment. Listen to what he said in this 8th chapter of John. He says in verse 28, Jesus therefore said, when you lift up the Son of Man, then you will know that I am he and I do nothing on my own initiative. But I speak these things as the Father taught me. And he who sent me is with me. He has not left me alone, for I always do the things that are pleasing to him. He was dependent upon the Father. Now you and I are to serve the Lord, not out of our resource of time, not out of our resource of testimony, not out of our resource of treasure, but we are to serve the Lord by serving others, trusting in the omnipotent life that lives within us, that is overflowing out of our life day by day. We are to trust in the inner resource of Jesus Christ to meet the needs of other people as he sends us to serve them. He is my resource for all that I need. What's the fifth word? Abandonment. Now, what do I mean by that? Well, I want you to notice something that happened in this passage. Scripture says when the Lord Jesus Christ stopped and said, Zacchaeus, come down, I'm going home with you right now. Verse 7, and when they saw it, they all began to grumble, saying, oh, no, he's gone to be the guest of a man who is a sinner. What do I mean by abandonment? Turn to John chapter 12 for a moment. Look at this verse. John chapter 12, verse 23. And Jesus answered them, saying, the hour has come for the Son of Man to be glorified. Verily, verily, or truly, truly, I say to you, unless a grain of wheat falls into the earth and dies, it remains by itself alone. But if it dies, it bears much fruit. He who loves his life, self-centered, self-seeking, selfish, loses it, in essence. And he who hates or is willing to abandon his own self-will in this world shall keep it to life in eternal. If anyone serves me, let him follow me. And where I am, there shall my servant also be. If anyone serves me, listen to this, the Father will do what? Honor him. Do you understand that the God the Father says, when you and I are serving him, he honors us. Now watch this. Here's the barn. It is perfectly clean. I mean, the floor is spotless. There's not a thing on it. It's warm in the winter. It's a little cool in the summer, and it's always clean. On the barn floor, there are two grains of wheat. Grain number one, grain number two. The farmer comes in and says to these two grains of wheat, I would like to sow you. That means I'm going to take you out of this comfortable barn, and I'm going to plant you in the earth. I'm going to dig a grave and put you in it. I'm going to cover you up and it's going to be dark. You're going to experience heat. You're going to experience cold. You're going to experience dryness. You're going to experience moisture. But if you will allow me to do that, you will be multiplied innumerable times. Grain number one says, nothing doing, not going to bury me. I like it all cozy on the barn floor. That's the way I like it. So grain number one just lays there. For years. Years and years and years, still lays on a clean barn floor. Grain number two says, well, you know, I don't like darkness either. And the cold and the heat, the moisture and the dryness, I don't like to be buried. I surely don't want to die. But if it means that I would be multiplied, then I'm willing. All the terrible things the farmer said were true. Buried, darkness, moisture, cold, hot. But then something happens when the grain dies and breaks open. Before long, there's a little touch of green where it died. And then before long, it's taller and taller till finally it's one single stalk of wheat. 30 grains, 40 grains, 50 grains, 100, whatever it might be. One grain has now become, let's say, 50. Next year, all 50 of them get planted. The next year, all of those multiplied numbers get planted. Back in the barn, grain number one still lies there, all cozy, all wrapped up in its own quiet, lonely self. Now let me ask you a question. Which grain had you rather be? Keeping it cozy, keeping it comfortable, everything going your way, don't get your hands dirty, don't have to give, don't spend any time with anybody, let them hang by the trees, man, you walk right under them. Or are you willing to die to your old selfish, self-centered, self-seeking lifestyle and let God multiply you by the thousands and the thousands and the thousands? That's what the Christian life is all about.
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13: Today's scripture reading is Psalm 28, verses 1 and 2. To you, O Lord, I call, my rock. Do not be deaf to me. For if you are silent to me, I will become like those who go down to the pit. Hear the voice of my supplications when I cry to you for help, when I lift up my hands toward your holy sanctuary.
4: The Bible speaks of times when God chose to be silent. David cried out but discerned no answer. Job must have felt abandoned by the Lord, and during the gap between the Old and New Testaments, God had no prophet for 400 years. We don't always hear from the Lord when we expect to. He may be choosing silence because he wants our attention. God doesn't always answer in the time frame we think he should. Sometimes his silence draws our focus back to him rather than to the answer we're hoping for. He's inviting us to examine our heart. When we sense distance from God, it can be an opportunity to bring unconfessed sin or resistance to him. Not because he's punishing us, but because he wants nothing to separate us from him. He's teaching us to trust him. If we're motivated to love God only when there's indication that he's listening, our relationship with him is based on feeling rather than faith. He's training us to distinguish his voice from others. When God speaks softly, we listen more closely and eventually recognize his voice better. Whatever the situation, we can be certain of this. Even in the silence, God is at work for our good.
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14: We're all impacting others in our life. There's one thing you and I cannot escape, and that is our influence. Our testimony could be good, it could be bad. But Jesus said you're to be the light of the world, and you're to be like salt. And those statements mean that you and I are to make a difference in somebody else's life. No matter who you are and where you are in life, the grace of God can reach you if you're willing. One of my friends said to me not too long ago, he said, when I was in the briar patch, and what he meant by that, he was living in sin, and he said, I was absolutely hopeless. I'd been living such an awful life for many, many years. He said, all of a sudden, something happened to me. I said, what happened? He said, you made the statement that no one is beyond hope and that you cannot out-sin the grace of God. He said, all of a sudden, the hope just coursed through my heart. And that was the beginning of Christ changing my life. Then he said, not only did it happen to me, but my wife who was caught up in a cult, she too was saved. My children were saved. And simply, this is what happens. When you and I trust Jesus Christ as our Savior, the Holy Spirit comes to live within us. And he makes such an awesome difference in our life that it makes an impact on the lives of others. So no matter who you are, what you've done, where you've been, the grace of God is available for you to be saved. And that is my prayer for you today, that you would trust him as your personal Savior.
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16: And so if you're in a season of winter, don't lose heart and think about, oh my goodness, how are we going to navigate back through fall and through summer? And is it even possible to get through spring? Winter is the season of doing the work so that spring can come again.
17: That's Deborah Folletta describing ways you can navigate the inevitable ups and downs of marriage and relationships. Welcome back to Focus on the Family with Jim Daly. I'm John Fuller.
18: You know, John, last time we covered the different seasons of relationship. Actually, we covered two. We're going to cover the other two today, but spring and summer. And it was such a wonderful insight into how to frame our relationships, whether it's marital or parenting or friend group or those acquaintances at church you might know. It's just a really good way to see how God has created us. You know, it says in the Word that God created us for a relationship. Mm-hmm. It's probably one of the most unnoticed things that we need to concentrate on. I think we concentrate on salvation in Christ and how to live a Spirit-led life. Those are tremendous and important, critically important. But He also built us for a relationship. What about that scripture that says, think more highly of others than yourself? The golden rule. Mm. Wow. Are we applying things there? I think we need to. And Deborah does a wonderful job at helping us better understand it.
17: And she shared from her newest book called Relationship Skills, The Four Seasons That Will Make or Break Your Love Life. We have copies of that here at the ministry. Stop by our website to learn more. And of course, if you missed the previous show, don't fret. We have audio copies here. You can contact us, download our app, and have the programs on the go. And we're also on YouTube.
18: Deborah, welcome back. It's so good to have you.
16: Always good to be with you.
18: You know, it's so fun, and I mean this for the listeners and the viewers. You just bring power-packed information for us. We can all learn so much from what you've written and, you know, what the Lord has shown you. So thank you for that.
16: Well, thank you.
18: It's diligence. I mean, you have to put time into it. Writing a book is not easy for those that haven't done it. Yeah. I mean, it is time-consuming, and you want to be thoughtful. So thank you for that effort.
16: Well, it is a privilege.
18: Yeah, it is really good. We left off, like I said, we covered spring and that infatuation stage and then the hot heat of summer. And you mentioned at the end of the program last time just how you're exposing yourself more in every way in that summer heat, you know, emotionally, physically, etc., especially in the context of marriage, obviously. Let's move into fall. Let's get those out of the way, and then we'll come back and cover some more ground. But what is fall about?
16: I always say that in fall, you start seeing things in HD.
18: Okay.
16: All of a sudden, the rose-colored glasses are gone, and now I'm seeing everything in high definition.
18: I give an example just to help? Because in my own life, you know, I joke pretty constantly.
16: Yeah.
18: And I think my fall awareness was Jean going, yeah, you're not as funny right now.
16: She used to love your jokes.
18: She used to laugh at everything.
16: Like, all right,
18: said.
16: Jim.
18: But that's an example where anything, too much of anything is fall.
16: Yeah. And we're seeing things through a different filter now. We're seeing things in the details, in the fine details. And sometimes actually we can see too much to the point where everything our partner does and even the things that used to draw us to them are now irritating and annoying. And now we're struggling with some of those differences. A big thing that I talk about through the season of fall is compatibility.
18: Mm-hmm.
16: And all of a sudden, all of your differences are clear. Maybe in spring and in summer, you were focused more on your similarities. And now your differences feel really intense and extreme, and you can have a hard time navigating the season of fall. This is why a lot of people say, well, maybe I married the wrong person in that season of fall when all those struggles start to come up to the surface.
18: Right. It moves into intolerability.
16: Right.
18: Which is very interesting. I think that's where the enemy and our own flesh begins to plant those seeds of doubt, like you said. And I think as we've counseled people here at Focus on the Family, the fall season is is when you start thinking, maybe I need a divorce.
16: Right. A lot of people do struggle. And there's different parts of compatibility and different areas where we can find ourselves butting heads, you know, whether it's personality differences, lifestyle differences, culture differences, education differences. We can list so many different areas that can become sticking points. But one way that I like to think of compatibility is not how much do we have in common. Compatibility is more our ability to come together in our differences.
18: Yeah.
16: It's an ability. Compatibility is actually a skill. It's an ability to be able to learn from you and to be able to come together in the areas that we are different, whether it's our financial perspective, whether it's our personality, and learning to see the other person as an asset, as a blessing and a resource rather than a burden.
18: Yeah. So you wrote the book. I'll ask you for an example of how you and John have managed incompatibility.
16: Yeah. Honestly, this is a really clear example in our marriage, because even on this conversation of chill to extreme and intensity, he's more chill, I'm more intense. Like, let's change, let's do this, let's grow, let's, you know, and learning that neither of those sides are in and of themselves good for a marriage. It's like the gas and the brakes. You can't just go without pulling back and stopping, but you can't just always be on break and expect your relationship is going to move forward.
18: Yeah.
16: And so finding that balance looks like us learning to see the other person's personality traits as an asset, as a blessing. And also, over the years, we've been married for almost 20 years, and I think one of the greatest lessons has been learning to learn from one another.
18: Mm-hmm.
16: Me learning to become more chill and laid back. Yeah. Him learning to become more intentional in our relationship. Learning from each other has really been one of the greatest gifts.
18: You know, Jean and I have talked about that. We both feel like we have melded into better, different people, and we've gleaned some of the better attributes from each other. Which is a good thing.
16: It is a very good thing. And to me, that is the goal of the season of fall. It's our ability to come together, to create compatibility, even in our uniqueness and even in our differences.
18: But I would say some of that comes with that grind. You know, you've got to have some adversity to better understand fall, I think. In fact, you said navigating conflict during the fall season is critically important. You named 7 areas to be mindful of. I'll list them, but prepare for it. Don't fear conflict. Know your style. Understand before being understood. That's a good one. Empathize. Set boundaries. And then 7, get to the roots. So why don't you don't have to hit them all, but touch on things that are important to you as the writer.
16: Yeah. So here's a really good framework when you're navigating conflict. Start with what the person is feeling. And if you're the one that's sharing, I'm feeling hurt by X. This happened and it really hurt my feelings. If you're the person that's listening, take that in and then try to repeat it to them in a way that shows them that you really listened. What I'm hearing you say is you feel hurt because I didn't call you when I said I would, and you're not feeling like a priority to me.
18: Deborah, for the couples that are tipping into this conversation that are in some trouble, some level of trouble, this quote that you mentioned in the book from Dr. Les Parrott, who's been on the broadcast many times, Les and Leslie, but you quoted him as saying, conflict is the price we pay for a deeper level of intimacy. That's such a great promise.
16: Yes.
18: For the turbulence you're in.
16: Yeah.
18: But is it true?
16: It is true. It is a price. We can't pretend that conflict doesn't come at a cost. It's uncomfortable. We don't want to navigate through it. It's hard. It takes a lot of energy out of us, but it is an invitation. It is a pathway to deeper intimacy. When you think about the relationships that you have that have never had conflict, they're usually pretty surface level relationships, you know? But the ones where we're getting deeper in relationships, the ones that are becoming more significant, we have to navigate through conflict.
18: In that context, for that couple, that promise that we're talking about, how do they see the trees through the forest, though? Because the emotions of the moment is in the fall. I married the wrong person. This is not going anywhere. I'm so frustrated. He does not meet those needs for me. I mean, whatever you can fill it in. How do they stop and go,
19: okay, this is adversity. I heard Deborah talk about it. This is going to be good. It's just so opposite.
16: It is.
19: So it how is. Do you slow down enough to look at it as a positive, and now what do I have to do to get there with my spouse, with my teenager, let's just throw that one in,
16: right,
19: or whomever in my life that I'm having this conflict with? How do you set your mind up to be victorious?
16: Yeah, always begin with the end in mind. You know, even when you're working out and you get to a point where it's painful and difficult and uncomfortable, it's like, well, what's the end goal here? The end goal is deeper relationships, becoming better. And I think a theme that I tell myself over and over again as I'm in the midst of conflict is, what is God revealing that he wants to heal in me? What is God revealing that he wants to heal in me? And when I take that as the ultimate goal, I can receive conflict, I can engage with it, and I can see it as a pathway towards something better.
19: I want to highlight, though, what you said so we don't miss it. In me.
16: Yeah.
19: Not in you.
16: Right.
19: I know what God needs to heal in you. That is exactly. Not a good place to be, right?
16: Right.
19: Why is that a major roadblock to healing as a couple?
16: Well, first and foremost, it's because you cannot change the other person. You cannot heal them, but you can influence them when you begin to heal, because relationships are like a recipe. And when you change your ingredients, it changes the entire recipe. Mm-hmm.
19: The transparency factor is so critical. And again, I mean, right from the garden,
16: yeah.
19: Adam and Eve, we did this. It's in our nature to hide.
16: Yes.
19: We cover up. We blame each other. Why did you do this? Well, the woman you gave me, right?
16: Right.
19: And so how do we avoid the blame game and become more transparent and honest?
16: The thing I love about the season of fall is that there's nowhere left to hide. The leaves have fallen off the trees now, and it's like, there's nowhere left to hide. And you get to a point in your relationship where you have to choose to be fully known, that there are no secrets, that everything is now on the table with my spouse. And that leads to deeper levels of intimacy. You've heard the phrase being fully known, so that you can be fully loved. And I think this really matters when it comes to the context of our relationships. And a lot of couples, they don't live like this. There's a lot of places in their life that are kept in the dark, that are kept secret, that they feel ashamed to expose, whether it's things from the past or things in their present. And the goal is creating a safe place so that you can share, so that you can be fully known and connect with your partner in the way that God intended. That was God's intention from the beginning in the garden, is for us to be fully known. And I truly believe we can replicate some of that in our marriages.
17: 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Of course, we have Deborah's book that we're talking about today, Relationship Skills, The Four Seasons That Will Make or Break Your Love Life. 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
17: Thanks for listening to Focus on the Family. Let's resume now with the balance of today's programming.
19: Deborah, we saved the worst for last. It's not normally how we say that, but winter. This is where couples are feeling distant and cold toward each other. What are clear signs that we're in winter?
16: Yeah. Winter can come with a really intense feeling that things have frozen over, that there's a lack of love and connection. But they can also come with a more dangerous feeling of apathy. Mm-hmm. And apathy is more dangerous because it's like that subtle frost. It's not very obvious, but it's still deadly. It's still destroying the relationship. Exactly. There was a frost just last week in Pennsylvania, and I had planted a bunch of flowers because it was 80 degrees the week before. And that frost quietly overnight destroyed all of those plants. And it's the same in our relationship. Some people are like, well, there's nothing majorly wrong here. We've been married for 40 years. Everything's fine. But is that what God wants for your relationship? Mm-hmm. Does God want apathy or does He want connection? And so I think frost sometimes is even more dangerous because it makes us think that everything's okay when really we're far from the point where God wants us to be and how we love each other.
19: Yeah, it's interesting. Even in a winter storm, you know, here in Colorado, we can get 3 feet of snow and everybody hunkers down. My sister used to manage a grocery store out here. She said it's so weird the day before when we get that kind of weather forecast.
16: Oh, yeah.
19: Everybody comes in for guests.
16: They're preparing.
19: What? Toilet paper and milk.
16: Yeah.
19: She said it just flies off the shelf. And it is kind of interesting when bad weather hits, like severe weather, we tend to pull together, a crisis, whatever it might be, something in our marriage. That light frost
16: right.
19: is what kills us.
16: I agree. And so something for us to be on the lookout for. And I also think you just used a really good word, prepare. We all need to be prepared that a winter season will come in our marriage. And not only will it come, it should come. Because winter has positive benefits too. Winter is the season of turning inward, of asking myself where I need to heal and grow and change. God made winter to disinfect the ground. Without winter, we wouldn't be able to have the fruitful gardens and farming that we have in spring. And so winter is really significant because it has a purpose. And so if you're in the season of winter right now, I think the question is, what is the Lord wanting to disinfect, to heal in this relationship? I think winter is a season that every couple will pass through, but the invitation is not to stay in winter. It's a season to be passed through, knowing that if you do the right things, plant the right seeds, prepare the ground, spring can and should come again. And that's the hope that we have, is that even in winter, we know it's not the final season. Seasons are meant to cycle through.
19: I get so excited with spring, especially here in Colorado.
16: Yes.
19: You know, because we come through usually tough winters. Not all of them are tough, but normally they are. And I'm tired of it being, you know, 10 below or zero. And then you get the first warm day and you're going, wow, okay, it's coming. It's around the corner.
16: And what if you appreciate spring even more because you've gone through winter? You know, it's like in your marriage, when things start to turn in the right direction, when you start to treat each other better, when you start to heal, it's like, wow, God is doing something here. And spring can be even better than it was in the early cycles of our relationship.
19: You know, with our hope restored, I think thematically we see many, many couples who are just passing through the end of fall or deep in winter. It's just the nature of it. Something is motivating them. And I'm so thankful to those folks who have said, yes, we're going to try. Now, oftentimes we hear, this is our last attempt to save our marriage. That's really common.
16: Yeah.
19: Or they have divorce papers already in hand or signed. I mean, it's amazing. And that program has an 81% save rate based on going back to each couple 2 years later. It's phenomenal.
16: It is.
19: But as a counselor, you're

0: For some people, they think it's the end of the journey. It's like, I have to go back through fall, and then I have to go back through summer, and then I have to get to spring again. That feels impossible. But that isn't the journey. The journey is to get through winter in order to reach spring again. And what these couples need to realize is some of the strongest relationships that I have seen have just come out of winter because they've learned to do things better. They've seen their mistakes. They've healed their wounds. They've went back to their childhood traumas and done the work that had never been done before. And their spring feels better than ever. And so if you're in a season of winter, don't lose heart and think about, oh my goodness, how are we going to navigate back through fall and through summer? And is it even possible to get through spring? Winter is the season of doing the work so that spring can come again. I see it every day. And so do the retreats that you're doing. Yeah. And really what it comes down to is a commitment to healing what I need to heal, because my healing and my health overflows into the life of my relationship. When I think about this, I think of Jesus in Matthew chapter 7, where he says, first remove the plank from your own eye, and then you will see clearly to remove the speck from your brother's eye. And to me, that there is permission to remove the speck from my brother's eye. Sometimes I need to confront you and ask you to change and give you what I'm experiencing and tell you my needs, but not before I do the work in myself, because then I will see clearly to be able to bring you what I need to change and adjust and fix. And so to me, that's the formula for moving out of winter and into spring.
1: And you know, in that overstatement that I would make there, what the Lord is saying is humility.
0: Yeah.
1: You know, remove the plank from your own eye before you go after the smaller thing in your brother's eye. Because you're no different than the other guy, buddy.
0: Right.
1: Or your wife. Right?
0: And
1: you all fall short.
0: And when there's a plank in your eye, you can't see clearly.
1: Right.
0: When you're unhealed, when you've got wounds, it's really hard to see clearly what the other person needs to change and adjust and heal.
1: Yeah. It's so beautiful in that way, but it does take humility. I remember one time Jean said to me a few years ago, but she said, I love you. I don't like you right now. And I was like, how could you not like me, the extrovert? And it was that intimacy thing, I think, when I get down to it, it was too superficial. She wanted something deeper.
0: Right.
1: Like, I don't know you. And that, I had to really think about that. How do I work on that to be less flippant, deeper emotionally, so she could know me,
0: right?
1: So those are the ways to process that and to do better. You know, I do want to ask you, we've talked about this in the context of human relationship, marriage, friends, family, raising your teens, etc., relationship. All those will stress you in different ways.
0: Yeah.
1: But our relationship with Christ, does this apply in that way too?
0: It seems that it does, doesn't it?
1: I think so.
0: You know, as we enter relationship with Jesus and we're on fire and everything's exciting in the season of spring, or you see things through a rose-colored lens and it's growth, you're in God's word every day, and then the intimacy and the depth of summer, right? Just that passion. And then you get to fall where conflict and crisis and trauma, and you start to question and you start to see the incompatibility.
1: Your friend dies of cancer.
0: Something
1: your
0: really
1: child
0: hard
1: dies
0: happens,
1: of cancer.
0: Right. Your marriage is struggling. You walk through an injustice. There's difficult things that make you question if God is who you thought he was. But I also believe in the same way that conflict leads to deeper intimacy with God. That wrestling invites us to a deeper intimacy with the Lord. And I have seen that to be true in my own life. And it's a beautiful thing. And sometimes we find ourselves in a winter season where we feel apathy. We're not as excited as we used to be. Life has gotten hard and there's so many burdens, and we've kind of just allowed ourselves to slowly drift into that frost season. But the hope is that spring can come again. The hope is that winter is a season to be passed through. We're invited to pass through winter. We're not encouraged to stay.
1: Yeah. Deborah, I need to ask this for the person who is suffering, and it could be anything, but their relationship with the Lord is in a winter place. They may be shaking their fist at the Lord saying,

0: trusted you. I thought you loved me. Typically, we're experiencing that transactionally. Like, right. Lord, I've done all the right things. Why would this problem, this situation fall upon me? I thought you cared about me and you could keep it from happening. Speak to the soul of that person, because that is the fork in the road for so many.
1: Yeah.
0: That is where they may turn their back on the Lord.
1: Right.
0: Or they go deeper with the Lord. What's the difference? What do you see as a counselor that makes the difference in that moment in a person's life?
1: I think it's our framework, our belief system, our underlying view of God. You know, and even as you're walking through loss and grief and struggle, I always remind myself that nothing is lost in the kingdom of God. Nothing is unjust in the kingdom of God. All will be made right. God has the final say. And in the meantime, his desire is intimacy with us through all of the seasons. If we have intimacy with him through all of the seasons, through all of its hardships, then in the end, we have won. And that's where Jesus says, in this world, you will have trouble. It's a promise, because this world is fallen, but I have overcome the world is also a promise
0: but
1: that
0: be
1: he
0: of
1: will
0: good
1: redeem.
0: Cheer, for
1: yes.
0: I have overcome the world.
1: Yes.
0: I mean, don't just, you know, gloat or be down about
1: be
0: it.
1: Be encouraged.
0: Be encouraged. I've overcome
1: that it. I have a solution and it is coming. And in the meantime, would you lean into intimacy with him and see what he can do?
0: Deborah, this is so good. Thank you for being with us again. Man, you just always bring such great insights. Thank you for being with
1: us. It's a privilege to be with both of you.
0: Let me turn to the listeners. Deborah's newest book, Relationship Skills, The Four Seasons That Will Make or Break Your Love Life, is super terrific. I can't do it anymore. I mean, it's been energetic, our discussions. I love the content. Deborah has spent much time to put this in writing. 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

0: On the night you fall in all the pieces, you can bring your lonely heart to Jesus. 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
3: 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I'm Randy Atkinson with The Rock 98.5 Local News Update. Ken Kravets was born in April 1951, grew up on the family farm near Invermay, where he and his wife Gail would build their family home. Many remember him as athletic talents, Kravets in track and field, hockey, fastball. 1969, he enrolled U of S, looking for a degree in education. During those university years, he would meet Gail Malischuk, girl he would marry in 1972. Both Ken and Gail accepted teaching positions in the hometown of Invermay. This would be their home for the next 54 years. Although Ken taught school for only 11 years, last one as principal, his impact is felt to today. 1995, Ken began his 21-year career as an MLA, first elected under the Liberal banner, but in 1997, he and seven other MLAs made political history by coming together to form the Saskatchewan Party. Ken passed away after a short battle with cancer on October 1st. Funeral services for the late Ken Kravets will be held today, 2 o'clock, from the Gallagher Center Flexi Hall in Yorkton. Bail hearing has been postponed an extra day. Kelly Knopf, the man charged with the deaths of a woman and her two children following the fatal collision last week near Foam Lake. 40-year-old Amber Didichuk, along with her two young daughters, died at the scene. Knopf, who's 40, was the driver of the truck. He's been charged with 3 counts of dangerous operation of a motor vehicle causing death and 3 counts of dangerous operation of a motor vehicle causing bodily harm. According to Knopf's lawyer, he was visiting Saskatchewan. He's from South Carolina, a hunting trip that he makes to the province, and he's currently still in hospital. Knopf's bail hearing rescheduled for this afternoon at Yorkton Provincial Court. By the way, the online fundraiser for Sean Didichuk, the spouse of Amber and father of the two girls, has nearly reached its goal of $40,000. Saskatchewan municipal leaders were in Ottawa this week lobbying federal officials once again to come on board with infrastructure funding. Government Relations Minister Eric Smalls and a number of municipal leaders held meetings with federal officials on that very topic. Delegation was in Ottawa Tuesday and yesterday. It included representatives, mayors from Regina, Saskatoon, Moose Jaw, PA, Swift Current, North Battleford, Yorkton, Weyburn, and Lloydminster, as well as Saramansuma. Yorkton Mayor Aaron Keenly says the city is looking for more than $100 million in federal investment for the wastewater treatment plant, adding that could then unlock significant provincial funding as well. Eligible Canadians have begun receiving their second payment under the new Canada Groceries and Essentials benefit, but some say the extra money does very little to ease the pressure of rising food and household costs. Benefit, formerly known as the GST-HST credit, provides quarterly payments to lower-income Canadians based on factors like income, marital status, number of children in a household. A single person without children gets up to $679 annually, while households with 4 more children can receive up to $1,826. Does little, though, in places like when you get up to northern Saskatchewan, where a jug of milk can cost nearly $14. A box of diapers can go for $64. 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When you need appliances, what about Maytag, Whirlpool, KitchenAid? 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Wasn't good for the Yorkton Maulers. Oh boy, 0-6. They got bombed by the Notre Dame Hounds yesterday. 12-4 was the final score there. Terriers, Millionaires begin a home-and-home tomorrow in Yorkton. Saturday back in Melville. Both start at 7 o'clock. Meantime, in baseball, Tampa beat the Yankees. New York gets to the playoffs, and well, it's like the first round, or at least division round, is where it ends for them. 4-3 Tampa, winning the series 3-0. Tampa will get the winner of Cleveland and Chicago in the American League Championship Series. Cleveland beat the Chicago White Sox 9-3 yesterday. Chicago's still up 2-1. They play game 4 today. Meantime, both National League Series ended yesterday. L.A. beat Atlanta 4-1. Dodgers win 3-1. Milwaukee also won their series 3-1, getting by San Diego yesterday 3-1. National League Championship Series now best of 7. LA Dodgers at the Milwaukee Brewers. That'll start on Sunday. NLCS will begin on Monday. Having a look at rock weather today, some morning cloud, might be a light shower in your area. Then a mix of sun and cloud by this afternoon. West wind 20, high 15. Mostly cloudy overnight, 30% chance of getting a shower, low 6. Mix of sun and cloud Friday, high 15. Saturday, cloudy, could be some showers, high 11. Sunday, cloudy, high 5. Monday, cloudy and a high of 7. Normal high this time of year is 12. Normal low 10. Pardon me. Normal low 0. No, no, not 10. Sunrise, 7:01, setting tonight at 6:12. Currently, Kenora, Kamsack, Regina, Melville, 5, Foam Lake, 7. Esther, Hazy, Langeberg, Roblin, Russell, 2, Fort Capel, Balcaris, Saskatoon, 6. Yorkton, cloudy sky, wind southwest, 12. Relative humidity is 76%. Current temperature, 5 degrees. For the Rock 98.5 local news update, I'm Randy Atkinson.

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1: And good morning. It's 6:08 in Saskatchewan, 7:08 in Manitoba, inching our way closer to this October Thanksgiving long weekend coming up on The Rock 98.5. We are messengers with faith, hope, and love. 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

Casting Crowns and Courageous, your music, your station, The Rock 98.5. The time is just winding down, it seems like, with days in the double digits, 15 today and tomorrow, possibly some showers as well this weekend. Ugh, that won't be good. Farmers are trying to get things off. We'll find out a bit later on today with the latest crop report, just how they are faring, that and a whole lot more. Here's We Are Messengers with Faith, Hope, Love on The Rock 98.5.

0: We are messengers. It's faith, hope, love, your music, your station, The Rock 98.5. As we get things going on a Thursday morning, it's The Rockin' Big Breakfast with Jordan and Randy. Once again, excited to be back with you in The Rock host chair. Jordan Patswold with you, and Randy, getting closer to good old Thanksgiving. Is there plans for a turkey, ham, or what this weekend?
1: Oh, it's the turkey.
0: Nice.
1: Yeah, it's the traditional big turkey. Love the stuffing, get everything else. What do they call it? The fixins.
0: The fixins. Yeah, yeah, that's right. That's right. Yep.
1: What are you shaking on?
0: Trying something a little bit different with family in Regina.
1: Okay.
0: We're going to skip the dishes that we're hoping anyways. Yeah, what can we say other than that? But next week, I think we'll have the more traditional Thanksgiving items, if you will. We're going to combine it with a birthday party for my niece who really wants the turkey. So we'll save the bird for next weekend for a little birthday, Thanksgiving. You can even throw my anniversary into it if you wanted to that. But all in all, should be a nice weekend. If nothing else, the priority is family and being thankful for all that we have out there because, with the ups and downs of this world that we live in, Canada's still a pretty darn good place to live in the end.
1: Where we are at, certainly. And, be thankful and be thankful for not just what you have, but in helping others as well. And enjoy your Thanksgiving this Monday.
0: That's right. Yeah, exactly. That's the big thing, hey. What day do you actually celebrate
1: it? That's true, too.
0: Right? It is Thanksgiving weekend, but, some will have a big meal maybe together on, even Saturday. Maybe they'll have it Sunday. Monday's kind of the travel day, I find. As many are actually going to have the meal on Monday.
1: That's right.
0: That's just to navigate your way to being able to visit the family, I would
1: Friday,
0: say.
1: Friday, get the big meals, pack up. Hey, you got leftovers? What are you kidding me?
0: Yeah,
1: all kinds. But I know what you're saying, skip the dishes, too. And I can remember my mom and dad's place, and we're all over there, and there was a whole swack of us, and it was almost like every dish in the house was dirty.
0: Yeah.
1: And I don't know how many times me and one of my brothers would have to empty the sink and load it back up with clean water.
0: All right,
1: and
0: Randy.
1: Get back at her.
0: Here's a fun thing about, as well, Thanksgiving dinner in Canada versus Thanksgiving dinner, I think, in the United States.
1: Right.
0: If I'm inviting you to Thanksgiving dinner, what meal are we talking about here?
1: Huh? What?
0: If I say Thanksgiving dinner.
1: Turkey.
0: No, not what, but when.
1: Oh.
0: When? And not even the day of the week, the time of day.
1: Oh, my Lord.
0: Right? The word dinner can cause confusion.
1: It does up here. You're right. You got breakfast, lunch, dinner, or?
0: Breakfast, dinner, supper.
1: There it is.
0: I know in my mom's side of the family, dinner meant coming for the midday meal.
1: That's what it was.
0: So then you can have leftovers for supper.
1: My mom always had supper. That was the late one. Always.
0: Dinner was late.
1: For supper.
0: I would have been very, very early, or would I have been late then? I'm confused anyways. So make sure you're all on the same page with your families this weekend.
2: 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Show kicks off at 7. Backyard Boulevard is opening, followed by a Cambodia missions presentation. And after that, Long Live the King is the headliner. 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
3: Is anything too hard for the Lord? These words are recorded in Genesis 18, verse 14, when God appeared to Abraham at the ripe old age of 99 to remind him that he was about to keep his promise to bless Abraham and make him a great nation by giving him a son. Even though it seemed impossible, God kept his word. Are you facing things that from a human perspective seem impossible? Remember this, nothing is too hard for the Lord. This Bible Thought is a ministry of One Hope Canada.

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In the deep.

0: Backyard worship. 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Jordan and Randy with you. It is The Rockin' Big Breakfast. Well, something that sounds like it could be a dessert served over the Thanksgiving weekend. A happy Fluffer Nutter Day to you all.
1: Say what?
0: Fluffer Nutter.
1: Okay.
0: Combines two rather, well, one's not necessarily a dessert offering. One certainly is, but the other ingredient, more so something you throw on your toast. So it's combining peanut butter with marshmallow.
1: Oh.
0: And throwing it on a sandwich.
1: Sure.
0: The Fluffer Nutter sandwich.
1: Okay, all right, all right.
0: The combination of peanut butter and marshmallows. Randy, what say you?
1: Oh, yeah. I'm all in. I'm all in on that one, no doubt. Yeah, I think that'd be a tasty little treat.
0: I actually learned this was a great addition to a s'more.
1: Yeah, exactly.
0: Graham cracker, kind of thing, peanut butter, chocolate, and the marshmallow.
1: Right, right, right.
0: That peanut butter just helps it all, you know, really stick together.
1: It does.
0: Because I wasn't one that wanted a marshmallow too sticky, so I got it warm. But I didn't want it, like, just getting stuck to the fingers and making it all.
1: I know, it got messy. Got messy.
0: It can. But the Fluffer Nutter, I've never actually put this in terms of a traditional sandwich between two pieces of bread. I think my grandmother made a dessert. I don't know if they were called Fluffer Nutters, but it would be predominantly peanut butter and marshmallow, like the colored ones that were, like, pink, green, white.
1: Sure.
0: Yep. And then I want to say maybe there was a nut in there of some kind, maybe almond? Oh, I'm struggling to remember grandma's favorite recipe. But yeah, peanut butters and marshmallows, you say they work. I say they work.
1: Sure.
0: Yeah.
1: Give it a go.
0: Yeah.
1: If anybody want to make one and drop one off, hey, we'd probably try it and go, that's really good.
0: Thank Durkee Mower.
1: Huh?
0: An advertising agency.
1: Oh.
0: I'm guessing they had a surplus of peanut butter and marshmallow. Hey, what if we just tell people to buy them together and stick them together? And we'll get rid of all this extra product.
1: See?
0: And that's how the Fluffer Nutters came to be.
1: See? Look at that.
0: At Save-On Foods, get savory porchetta roast, 2.5 to 3 kg, while quantities last, just $7.99 per pound. 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
1: 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I'm Randy Atkinson with a Rock 98.5 local news update. Manitoba Country Music Association has presented the Janice Steradub Impact Award to Rob Wallacechuk for his incredible contributions to Manitoba's music and entertainment industry. As owner of Performance Promotions here in Yorkton, alongside his wife Shelley, Rob has spent more than 35 years in the music industry, including 35 years of getting talent for Dauphin's Country Fest. He has promoted concerts right across Manitoba, longtime promoter, rocking the fields in Minnedosa as well. Rob's impact extends far beyond the province of Manitoba. He's done a lot of promotions of concerts right here in Yorkton and in Saskatchewan, nominated multiple times for CCMA Promoter of the Year, honored in 2011 as the International Entertainment Buyer of the Year Award in Nashville. More than three decades, Rob Wallacechuk continuing to find great talent that comes into this area. Congratulations on the award. Getting it from the Manitoba Country Music Association. Meantime, the Royal Canadian Mint, well, they're honoring two Canadian-born superheroes, apparently, with limited edition collections. So the comic book character Deadpool and Wolverine have had their likenesses captured in gold and silver. So those two belong to the Marvel X-Men franchise, teamed up in the 2024 film Deadpool and Wolverine. Now the backstory character Wolverine in the comic book, born as James Howlett, who's also a chiropractor in Yorkton. He's apparently, though, from Alberta. Deadpool, also known comic book character Wade Wilson, actually played by Canadian Ryan Reynolds, apparently hails from Regina. At least that's according to his hit 2016 film, Deadpool. Some Kelowna City Council candidates going viral, rather unique campaign approaches ahead of the municipal election. Theresa May posted a video to social media of her wearing her red high heels while wake surfing and holding up her campaign sign. May said it was her children who came up with the idea, and it's taken off online. And then there's Brady Rogers, 33-year-old business owner whose election signs have gained attention for his self-deprecating humor. Signs reading like, "Just trying to pay my rent," and "Fine, I'll do it." Both have some qualifications, actually, to run for council. May has spent years as a volunteer, owned a number of businesses. Rogers used to work as an engineer, now runs a city business. City's chief election officer has declared 46 candidates running for mayor, council, and school trustee. Time now for the Thorsness Appliance Sports Desk, serving the Parkland for more than 70 years. Whirlpool, KitchenAid, Maytag, from the appliance guys, Thorsness Appliance, 14 Betts, downtown Yorkton. Didn't start well, didn't end well. Kinsman Mullers of Yorkton were down 4-0 quick. Got clobbered 12-4 in Wilcox against the Notre Dame Hounds. Maulers 0-6. Terriers Mills, here we go. Tomorrow, start that Highway 10 battle. Yep, you get a home and home. Friday, tomorrow, they're in Yorkton. Saturday in Melville, both starting 7 o'clock. Riders will end week 19 this Monday. And we're not going good. Lost 5 of the last 7. Got to get things turned around, making a playoff push. 5A-12 aside high school football, regional Raiders in Estevan. That's on Saturday. Last game of the regular season, Moose Jaw Central Regional tied for first with Swift Current, all at 4-1. Baseball, Tampa beat the Yankees 4-3. Yankees out in 3 straight. Dodgers beat Atlanta 4-1. Dodgers win 3-1. Milwaukee over San Diego 3-1. Milwaukee advances, winning 3-1. Cleveland beat the White Sox 9-3. Chicago still leads 2-1. They'll play game 4 in Chicago today. Rock weather, we're looking at a cloudy morning. Might be a little light shower in there. Hopefully a mix of sun and cloud by this afternoon. Light wind, west 20, high 15. Cloudy, 30% chance of getting a shower overnight, low 6. Mix of sun and cloud Friday, high 15. Saturday, cloudy, some showers, high 11. Sunday, cloudy, high 5. Monday, cloudy, and a high of 7. On the roundup, Kenora, Kamsack, Fort Capel, Balcarres, Melville 6, Foam Lake 7, Esterhazy, Langeberg 3, Roblin, Russell 2, Regina 4, Saskatoon 8. Yorkton, cloudy sky, southwest wind 10, relative humidity 77%, current temperature is 6. 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

Going to be having a bit of fun later on this morning with Legacy Co-op. Stop the pump. Be listening. See how much our lucky contestant can be taken home this Thanksgiving long weekend. That'll be after 8 o'clock.

Big Daddy Weave, love come to life on The Rock 98.5. To our word of life for today, we're reading from Isaiah. I am the Lord, and apart from me there is no Savior. I have revealed and saved and proclaimed, I am not some foreign God among you. You are my witnesses, declares the Lord, that I am God. Isaiah 43, verses 11 and 12, our word of life for today. Coming up on The Rock 98.5, music from Jeremy Riddle. And Consumed by Fire, here's Tasha Layton with Meet Me in the Valley. 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
0: All are welcome to enjoy a fall supper featuring Swedish dishes and Donna Toffin's famous roast beef at Norquay's Evangelical Covenant Church. This will be Friday, October 23rd from 5 to 7 p.m. Other items include potato sausage, melt-in-your-mouth cabbage rolls, fruit soup, and a whole lot more. The cost is $30 for adults, $15 for those ages 6 to 15, free for those 5 and under. Takeout orders can also be made by calling Sherry at 306-594-7659.
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2: Hello, this is Yorkton MLA David Chan. Serving the people of Yorkton is an honor, and I'm truly grateful for the opportunity God has given me to represent the city in the Legislative Assembly. I'm looking forward to what the future holds for Yorkton in our pursuit of a strong, safe, and secure Saskatchewan. The constituency office is located at 9 Fifth Avenue North, just off of Broadway Street. My staff and I welcome you to pop by our office anytime or check out my website, www.yorktonmla.ca, and be sure to follow me on Facebook and Instagram to keep up with where I'm at and the exciting things happening in our area.
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3: 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So even when you're in a season of winter that feels cool, that feels apathetic, that feels frozen, there is hope that spring can come again.
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5: Hey, babe, that you?
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Coming up to the top of the hour, news, sports, weather with Randy. Actually, we're going to let someone else take care of the sports this next go around, at least to lead off our little sports break after Jeremy Riddle and Furious. 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

0: Jeremy Riddle and Furious, your music, your station, The Rock 98.5, Jordan and Randy with you. It is the Rockin' Big Breakfast. All right, well, as promised, needed a special contributor to this next break as we talk a little sports and a little Major League Baseball postseason action. Hey, Vladimir Guerrero Jr., what happened in the Yankees game last night?
1: Yankees lose!
0: There you go. I'm going to play that every single time, I think.
2: Had fun with that last year because, of course, the Blue Jays beat the Yankees, and him and Big Poppy were getting at it at ESPN. Oh, and then, of course, the other two guys are Jeter and A-Rod.
0: Former Yankees.
2: With the Yankees. Oh. And Yankees lose. And all Jeter could do was just look down. You got to take it sometimes.
0: You
2: got to take your lumps. But boy, oh boy, I would say Aaron Boone. I think he's been there 9 years. They've made the playoffs 8 times. They've been to the World Series once.
0: That's it. Yeah, it's been a tough go. I think only one title is what I read in the last 20-plus years for those Yankees.
2: So,
0: poor Yankees.
2: Oh, I know, struggling after their 27 World Series or whatever. But that's why they kind of the evil empire of baseball.
0: Yes.
2: Of course, the L.A. Dodgers are getting close to taking that role
0: I think they have.
2: New York is like, oh boy, what is going on? So look for changes there. Now, in defense, again, injuries. You know, when you don't have Aaron Judge playing for you.
0: Sure.
2: I mean, he is a difference maker.
0: Yeah.
2: I didn't get into the playoffs at all. So, big difference. What can happen? Milwaukee, like that team, you know, unheralded, don't spend a lot of money. Get out there and just win ball games, and did again yesterday. So it'll be them and the Dodgers National League Championship Series. I think that starts on Sunday.
0: There you go.
2: And then Tampa, like them too. I'd like to see Tampa and Milwaukee play.
0: Sure.
2: In the World Series. I'd really like that.
0: Fox might not as broadcasters. Two small market clubs, but you're right. There would be some charm in that, I would say.
2: Long time broadcaster, you may remember from Miller Lite beer commercials, everything else, Bob Uecker.
0: Oh, yes.
2: Who was a broadcaster of Milwaukee probably for 50 years. They still bring it up. And in the dressing room yesterday, their manager goes, "Got another letter from Uke." Opened it up, read it, and then they started spraying the champagne. So they're almost like, playing for old Uke, too. So that's been inspiring.
0: Yeah. I'm all for a team that has never won a World Series before winning their first ever in franchise history.
2: Yeah, yeah.
0: And that would indeed be the case for Milwaukee. Only been there once. When they were actually part of the American League.
2: I know, at one time,
0: Yeah.
2: And the Tampa Rays, as well, have been there. They haven't won. Now get a chance, playing really well.
0: Yep.
2: They'll get Cleveland or Chicago. They'll play game 4 today.
0: Yeah, exactly.
2: White Sox lead 2-1. Had a chance in a rabid crowd in the south side of Chicago, and they couldn't get it done for the fans.
0: So, oh, what a bummer.
2: Same sort of thing, boy, baseball. You could just see the players going, man, is it loud in here.
0: There you go.
2: Like, but they just love that stuff.
0: Home field advantage hasn't been a thing in that
2: not
0: one, though.
2: Really.
0: Road team all three. Will it be 4? Well, I mean, Cleveland fans are certainly hoping that it can go back to their home stadium for game 5. But it's been exciting, that's for sure. While other leagues are just trialing around, hockey's just getting underway. Not much passion and energy in that really this early.
2: Yeah.
0: Nothing beats the pressures of a little high tense baseball game, The Yankees did lose. But glad he's facing some bad karma for that.

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1: From The Rock Newsroom, good morning. I'm Randy Atkinson with The Rock 98.5 local news update. He was as good a guy as you're going to meet. Ken Kravets, born in 1951 out near the family farm in Invermay. That's where he and his wife Gail would build their home. In fact, they would live there for 54 years. Ken, in 1969, enrolled at the U of S to become a teacher. That's where he met Gail Malischuk. They got married in 1972. Both had accepted teaching positions initially in Invermay. Although Ken taught for only 11 years, last as principal, he had a big impact on a number of students. 1995, Ken would begin a 21-year career as a member of the Legislative Assembly, first elected under the Liberal banner. But in 1997, just 2 years later, he and seven other MLAs made political history, forming the Saskatchewan Party. Ken Kravets passed away after a short battle with cancer on October 1st. Funeral services held today, 2 o'clock, from the Gallagher Center Flexi Hall here in Yorkton. Saskatchewan Premier Scott Moe publicly dismissed a suggestion from the world's richest man for the province to separate. Moe's reply stems from a series of posts made on X where Elon Musk encouraged Quebec, Alberta, and Saskatchewan to separate from Canada. Musk, trillionaire owner of SpaceX, Tesla, X, formerly known as Twitter, reacted positively to news of Quebec premier-elect Paul St-Pierre Plamondon stating that his dream of Quebec independence will be realized one day. Yesterday afternoon, Saskatchewan's premier, a quote, replied to the post stating simply, no. Speaking to the media in May, Premier also stated, Saskatchewan, we've had similar plebiscite and citizen initiative referendum legislation similar to what Alberta's experiencing right now. Bail hearing has been postponed an extra day, killing off the man charged with the death of a woman and her two children, that fatal collision near Foam Lake. Knopf was the driver of the truck. He is facing 6 different charges, but he currently was still in hospital. Bail hearing rescheduled for this afternoon in Yorkton. Bell Canada is giving the first look at an expansion to its data center in the arm of Sherwood, south of Regina. Meeting Wednesday, Bell representatives outlined new plans as councillors reviewed amendments to its zoning bylaws and official community plan for the area. Policy experts questioned Bell's plans for natural gas energy system to power the data center, originally announced as a 300-megawatt campus. BCE, the province, and the federal government announced last month the project was expanding to 1.2 gigawatts, quadrupling the data size center. Now, Bell's application requests the RM to rezone the land from agriculture district to light industrial, similar to what happened in April after the center's original announcement. According to concept plans, in purchasing an additional 895 acres of land south of Regina in the RM of Sherwood. This would be to facilitate the expansion, bringing the total size of the campus to over 1,000 acres. Campus now stretching from old Highway 16 all the way to the Regina Bypass. Time now for the Thorsness Appliance Sports Desk. You need appliances, Maytag, Whirlpool, KitchenAid from the Appliance Guys. Thorsness Appliance, 14 Betts, downtown Yorkton. Ooh, Yorkton Kinsman Mullers went into Wilcox looking for their first win of the season. That didn't happen. Hounds drilled the Maulers 12-4. Maulers 0-6. Hounds win their first of the season. Meantime, in the NHL last night, Edmonton scored all their goals in the second period and beat Anaheim 5-2. Winnipeg, nice win over Colorado 3-2, and Washington got by Pittsburgh. Final there was 5-3. Meantime, CFL Week 19 tomorrow, doubleheader Edmonton at Hamilton, Ottawa at BC. Saturday, Calgary at Winnipeg. Monday, Riders of Montreal, Calgary, Winnipeg, and Saskatchewan. All running for that final two playoff spots, BC in there as well. Now, BC will host Ottawa. What they're trying to do is win a game. They're 0-15. BC can clinch a spot for sure with a win. They're 9-6. Riders 8-7 in Montreal and have lost 5 of their last 7. Not going good at all. Baseball, Tampa beat the Yankees 4-3, winning the series 3-0. So they're in the American League Championship Series, and they'll host either Cleveland or Chicago, game 1 on Monday. Now, Cleveland beat the White Sox 9-3 yesterday. White Sox still up 2-1, game 4 today in Chicago. Both National League Division Series ended yesterday. LA beat Atlanta 4-1. Milwaukee over San Diego 3-1. Dodgers and Brewers win their series 3-1. They'll open Sunday. Dodgers will be at Milwaukee. Best of 7 NLCS. Rock weather today. We got some morning cloud. Might be a little light rain. Mix of sun and cloud by the afternoon. Light west wind, high 15. Cloudy tonight. 30% chance of getting some showers. Low 6. Friday, mix of sun and cloud. High 15. Saturday, cloudy. Some showers. High 11. Sunday, cloudy. High 5. Monday, cloudy and a high of 7. On the roundup, well, first of all, we'll tell you normal high 12. Normal low 0. Sunrise was 7:01, setting tonight 6:12. Currently, Kenora, Kamsack, Fort Capel, Balcarres, Melville 6, Foam Lake 7, Esther Hazy, Langeberg, Roblin, Russell 3, Regina 4, Saskatoon 8. Yorkton, cloudy sky, wind southwest 10. Relative humidity 77%. Current temperature is 6 degrees. 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

Hold Me from Jamie Gracie. 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Coming up on The Rock 98.5, moments that motivate. Also, we're super pumped for Legacy Co-op Stop the Pump. Landon's going to be playing. Can't wait to see just how much free gas he can win for himself. That and a whole lot more after John Allen with Mac Brock. 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

0: 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You know what time it is. Of course, it's time for a little bit of pun.
1: Your pun of the day.
0: That's right. Pun of the day for today. Well, Randy, you've been mentioning dealing all kinds of issues. You're sore, your leg.
1: Yeah, I am.
0: Oh, man. I'm feeling bad for you, man. Well, I've been working on a little behind the scenes. I'm ready in case you need to head off for something like surgery, okay?
1: Okay.
0: The guy I found, man.
1: Yeah.
0: Talk about cooler than cool.
1: Yeah.
0: The sunglasses.
1: Oh.
0: He's down with the latest slang. What an amazing radio name as well. Joe Awesome.
1: Hey, there it is.
0: Yeah. I guess you could call him your hip replacement. Kids still say hip.
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3: Marjorie Kennan Rawlings is a celebrated American author. She moved to the back country of Florida in 1928, seeking a quiet life that many writers long to find. Soon after she settled into her home, she began writing fiction novels. She worked tirelessly on her storylines, searching for the perfect narrative. When she submitted her works to her publisher and friend, Maxwell Perkins, she also mentioned in her letters about her neighbors in Cross Creek. Now, Max noticed her passion about Cross Creek and encouraged Marjorie to write about her life there and about the daily struggles of the hardy people living in the swamps, groves, and untamed Florida landscape. She eventually wrote The Yearling, a best-selling book that literally changed her life forever. It received worldwide recognition and was translated into 29 languages. It won the coveted Pulitzer Prize in 1939 and became a Broadway play and major motion picture. Although Marjorie had formerly studied writing and honed her craft, she still didn't recognize that her greatest story was right before her eyes. You know, we can all be guilty of not valuing the present, which causes the obvious to be not so obvious. So today, let's not overlook the beauty of life around us. Max helped Marjorie to see that she didn't have to create a story because she'd been living in one all along. We too should embrace the moment, loving those around us and walking with confidence in where God has placed us. Sometimes what we need the most is much closer than we think.
2: To learn more about humorist, speaker, and storyteller Tim Lovelace, or to find out when Tim will be in your area, go to timlovelace.com and be sure to follow Tim on social media.
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Birthdays coming up in about 15 minutes. 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Want to extend some birthday wishes? Well, we got the Rock Line open if you want to call us up. 306-783-5160.

0: And we are your music, your station, The Rock 98.5. Rockin' Big Breakfast, Jordan and Randy with you. It's a record that was set on this day in 1962. I don't think you're ever going to see it again, Randy.
1: Really?
0: Ever. 1962, North Korea reports 100% election turnout and 100% voting for the Workers' Party.
1: Unbelievable. It's true.
0: It won't ever happen again.
1: Even Putin doesn't get those numbers. Staggering. 100% turnout.
0: 100%
1: for the guy.
0: Whoa! Insane. Incredible. It's almost unbelievable.
1: Ooh, isn't it, though?
0: Yeah, so that was on this day in 1962.
1: Okay,
0: yes. Soviet author on this day, Alexander Solzhenitsyn. Oh, man. Okay. Solzhenitsyn. There we go. Wins the Nobel Prize in Literature for his work, A Day in the Life of Ivan Denisovich.
1: Okay.
0: 1970 on this day. That was one I had to read
1: in
0: school.
1: Well, there you go. That's good.
0: Basically,
1: memories.
0: A recount of life in Russian gulags. And
1: The gulags,
0: Precisely. 1975, the San Antonio Spurs exhibition game against the Atlanta Hawks in the Louisiana Superdome.
1: Oh, boy.
0: Now, this is before the day and age of those temporary stands being brought in.
1: Yeah.
0: So, literally, just imagine yourself a football field with a basketball court in the middle of it. And go. That's how they did it back then, with so much space. Hockey looks ridiculous, I'll be honest, in these football stadiums.
1: Isn't it
0: NFL, it's a little better because it's a narrower field.
1: Well,
0: the CFL stadium, so it just looks ridiculous.
1: But sometimes, you know, it's a matter of, where's that camera angle? You were showing that yesterday in Tampa when they had to play
0: in the
1: baseball stadium. The one picture is like, wow. That place sold out.
0: Yep.
1: Take another camera angle. It's like, whoa, wait a minute. That don't look so good. you never know what actually is there, the presentation.
0: Ottawa Senators playing their first ever game in the NHL. Well, sorry, they're back in the NHL.
1: Yes.
0: I should clarify. Okay. In 1992. Yeah. Now, they were in the basement of Lansdowne Stadium, which is the football field.
1: That's right.
0: That's also a very strange setup.
1: No kidding.
0: I'm not kidding. They play underneath the grandstand of the football stadium. It's hard to comprehend, but then you see how the one side of the stadium, or the rink, I should say, only goes up about 15 rows.
1: Yeah.
0: And then the roof goes on this incline. It's like, that's where the football stadium is. It wasn't long before they moved to the Canadian Tire Center in Kanata.
1: Thank you.
0: And they're on their way out of there now, going back to downtown Ottawa at some point.
1: Yeah.
0: And 2004 on this day, it was time for her to serve her hard time, 4 months in jail for insider trading and obstruction of justice.
1: Is that right, Martha?
0: Martha.
1: Martha Stewart had to go to the slammer.
0: She did. For 4 months, insider trading and obstruction of justice.
1: She was teaching people how to crochet, how to do your nails, spread out a good dinner. It's like teaching people. There you go.
0: What was her line? Martha. It's a good thing.
1: It is a good thing, yeah.
2: Hello, listeners of The Rock. I'm David Chan, MLA for Yorkton. I want to wish you and your loved ones a happy Thanksgiving. In the Bible, God instructed his people to celebrate the gathering in of crops with a feast and to recognize that a good harvest was a blessing they could expect if they kept his covenant. It would seem food, remembrance, and giving thanks were important to God. Here in Canada, Thanksgiving was proclaimed as a day of general thanksgiving to Almighty God for the bountiful harvest with which Canada has been blessed. That's a quote from our nation's history. This Thanksgiving, as we celebrate with loved ones, and perhaps a delicious turkey dinner, let us again give thanks to Almighty God for his blessings in our lives. We have so much to be thankful for in this province. For myself, I am grateful to live here and honored to represent you. Thank you. From my family to yours, happy Thanksgiving.
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1: 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I'm Randy Atkinson with a Rock 98.5 local news update. Schools can apply again this funding through the school playground equipment grant. Second year that they're doing this, government's providing $3.75 million each year that they run the program, which will be the next 4 years. It's already helped 94 schools throughout the province, so make sure you get your application in as the period runs through to January 29th of next year. Manitoba Country Music Association has presented the Janice Stardub Impact Award to Rob Wallacechuk of Yorkton and his incredible contributions to Manitoba's music and entertainment industry. As owner of Performance Promotions here in the city, along with his wife Shelley, Rob has spent more than 35 years in the music industry, including all 35 years of getting talent for Dauphin's Country Fest. His impact extends far beyond Manitoba. He's brought numerous acts to Yorkton. Burton Cummings recently was here a few years back, presented by Performance Promotions. Robbo has been nominated multiple times for CCMA Promoter of the Year, honored in 2011 International Entertainment Buyer of the Year Award in Nashville. For more than three decades, Rob Wallacechuk has left a lasting mark on the music industry. Congratulations to him and Shelley. Saskatchewan municipal leaders were in Ottawa this week lobbying federal officials once again to come on board with infrastructure funding. Government Relations Minister Eric Smalls led a group that was, talking to federal officials on Tuesday and yesterday. Mayors from Regina, Saskatoon, Moose Jaw, PA, Battleford, Swift Current, Yorkton, and more in attendance as well. Of course, Yorkton Mayor Aaron Keenly lobbying the city for at least $100 million federal investment for a wastewater treatment plant. Again, they met Tuesday and yesterday with the feds. Also, the price of Brent crude oil. Well, it jumped more than 4% as rising tensions in the Middle East have added to uncertainties again over supplies. Now, the end of the war with U.S. and Iran was to be over in a couple weeks, couple months. It's now lasted months and months. No end in sight. Now, on Wednesday, The Atlantic, a newspaper, said the White House had asked the Pentagon to develop strike options against Iran before the midterm elections next month. Early yesterday, Brent crude, the international standard for a price of oil, up 4.1%, $104.32 a barrel. Time now for the Thorsness Supply and Sports Desk, serving the Parkland for more than seven decades with KitchenAid, Maytag, Whirlpool. From the appliance guys, Thorsness Supply and 14 Bets, downtown Yorkton. Yorkton Kinsman Mahler's never in it. And lost to the Notre Dame Hounds yesterday, 12-4. Mahler's winless in six. Mills in Yorkton tomorrow, SJHL. Home and home, Highway 10. Saturday back in Melville, both starting at 7 o'clock. Football, the Riders play Monday, Thanksgiving. Saskatchewan going the wrong way. Lost 5 of 7. Almost certainly need at least one win last three games to qualify for the postseason. We don't have the tiebreakers over anybody, BC, Calgary, or Winnipeg. BC, by the way, will be hosting Ottawa this weekend, and a win by BC will clinch a spot, and Ottawa hasn't won a game yet. Meantime, in baseball, Tampa beat the Yankees 4-3. Tampa wins the series 3-0. They'll play the winner of Cleveland and the Chicago White Sox in the American League Championship Series. Cleveland beat the White Sox 9-3 yesterday. Sox still lead the series 2-1, game 4 today in Chicago. Meantime, L.A. got by Atlanta 4-1, Milwaukee over San Diego 3-1. So, National League Championship series will be the LA Dodgers and the Milwaukee Brewers. NHL, just three games. Winnipeg over Colorado 3-2. Edmonton beat Anaheim 5-2. Washington over Pittsburgh 5-3. Turning to Rock weather, morning cloud, a little light rain. It's possible. Mix of sun and cloud by the afternoon. Wind west 20, high 15. Cloudy overnight, 30% chance of getting some showers, low 6. Friday, mix of sun and cloud, high 15. Saturday, cloudy, some showers, high 11. Sunday, cloudy, high 5. Monday, cloudy, and a high of 7. On the roundup, Kenora, Kamsack, Saskatoon, Melville 6. Foam Lake 8, Fort Capel, Balcarres 4. Esterhazy, Langeberg 7, Roblin, Russell 3, Regina 5. Yorkton, partly cloudy sky, wind calm, relative humidity 79%. Current temperature is 6 degrees. 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I'm Randy Atkinson.
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Word of life for today, I am the Lord, and apart from me there is no Savior. I have revealed and saved and proclaimed, and I, and not some foreign God among you, you are my witnesses, declares the Lord, that I am God. Isaiah 43, verses 11 and 12, our word of life for today. Here's an early start to our birthdays. Indeed, CC Winans, 62 today. That's my king on The Rock.

0: 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So a happy birthday.
1: Indeed.
0: On The Rock. Sharing her birthday on this October 8th with a man who's always getting bumped. There's never time for him on Late Night with
1: Matt Damon.
0: Jimmy Kimmel.
1: Okay.
0: Yes.
1: Saw a skit. Of course, they had that running joke.
0: Right? Oh, yeah.
1: Never had time for it. Yeah. So they're out in front of a house. He's with Tom Brady. Think he can break that window? And he does. Hey, it's Matt Damon's house, right?
0: Right.
1: And the shtick just continues. Eh? Matt Damon, great actor.
0: Mm-hmm.
1: Great actor, great movie.
0: National Lampoon's.
1: Oh, I'm sorry.
0: Sorry. 56 today.
1: Okay, 56.
0: We'll go to National Lampoon's next.
1: Oh.
0: Many, many movies. Christmas Vacation, Family
1: Chevy
0: Vacation.
1: Chase?
0: Yeah, Cornelius Chase. Is 83 today.
1: Cornelius. Yeah, 1 year on Saturday Night Live.
0: That's
1: and
0: it.
1: And then he kind of went, hey, I'm going to make movies.
0: Yep.
1: Worked out okay.
0: Yeah, I'd say so.
1: SNL certainly put him on the map.
0: Oh, it certainly did. Perhaps a couple of these books are laying around your house. Mm. The Goosebumps series.
1: Oh, boy.
0: Kind of the spooky ones geared toward the kiddos.
1: Okay, not Robert Mensch.
0: No.
1: No.
0: R.L. Stein.
1: Oh, I know that
0: Yes.
1: name. Yeah, okay.
0: Goosebumps again. 83 today.
1: There you go.
0: Not one, but two members of the Ramones.
1: Have birthdays today.
0: Yeah.
1: Joey and Johnny.
0: Johnny is one. Okay. 1948, born
1: Where
0: on this day.
1: Okay, I just kind of took a stab in the dark.
0: Oh, well, you never.
1: But I know Joey. I've heard of Joey.
0: Right, yep. But there's also, though, lesser known CJ, who came partway down the line.
1: There
0: you go. CJ joined in a bit later on. He is 61.
1: The Ramones, right?
0: Today. The Ramones, that's right.
1: Tall guys, all of them, really tall guys.
0: And none of them actually related to each other.
1: Get out.
0: Yeah,
1: really?
0: It was all fake. They weren't actually brothers. They just had the same haircut.
1: Man, well, they all did that and wore the black leather jackets. They all looked the same, that's for sure.
0: Sure. Birthday as well today on SNL for many years. He was often tapped to do Bill Clinton after Phil Hartman.
1: Oh, after Phil. I can't remember.
0: Daryl Hammond.
1: Daryl Hammond, yeah. Yep.
0: 71 today.
1: Yeah, he did a good impression, too.
0: Yeah. One of my favorite halftime performances ever at a Super Bowl.
1: Ooh.
0: It was in New York in February. He was up there with the Red Hot Chili Peppers. He danced up a storm.
1: Bruno Mars?
0: Yes.
1: Yeah.
0: He was about to go perform. I think he's got 10 shows lined up for BC Place in Vancouver
1: in the
0: coming weeks.
1: He'd be something to see.
0: Yes.
1: His show is outstanding.
0: Him and Pink are two artists that can just put on more than just a concert. It's a spectacle.
1: It's a show, and he does with the crowd and everything. And his back dancers, and he goes, hey, we can dance. And they're doing a rhythm, right?
0: Oh, yeah.
1: And we can dance because we're black. We can dance. You know?
0: They sure can. And last but not least, that's not a knife.
1: Oh, that's not a what?
0: That's not a knife.
1: Uh-oh. Oh! Crocodile Dundee.
0: Better known as? Crocodile Dundee, I suppose, if that comes to you first.
1: Yeah, that's all I remember. I can't remember.
0: Paul Hogan.
1: That's not a knife. Yeah, to the New York kid. He pulls out this thing as big as a sword.
0: Whoa!
1: It was a good movie written by him.
0: Yep.
1: A lot of people thought it'd go nowhere. It's one of those sleeper hits.
0: Yep. He's 87 today.
1: Wow.
0: He's still with us as well. Probably enjoying life in some remote part of Australia.
1: It's not fighting crocs anymore.
0: Maybe kangaroos?
1: Kangaroo there. Timey kangaroo.
2: Arnold
1: down,
2: George
1: boy.
2: Dorsey, one fine day, decided to change his name. Reginald Kenneth Dwight did so too. Today, we know both musicians by the names they chose as adults, not by the names their parents chose for them. My parents chose to call me Kathleen. On school mornings, my mother stood in our living room and rapped 3 times on the ceiling with the broom handle. If that failed to rouse me in my aqua slope-roofed bedroom above, she called up the stairs, and what she hollered always began, Kathy! And at bedtime, ringing across the emerald expanse of Rocky Point Park, an echo might still ring my father's voice, Kathy, come home! But when someone calls me Kathy these days, it never occurs to me to answer. That name is a stranger's now. In my adulthood, I chose to be called Kathleen. The use of my name has become symbolic to me. Its meaning, pure one, reminds me of who I am in God's eyes, redeemed by His Son, Jesus Christ. It also spurs me to daily aim for what all Christians are called to, a life that reflects Jesus Christ. And using the full version reminds me that there are no shortcuts to a holy life. What does your name mean? Find out. 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
0: St. Gerard's Parish will be holding a free community Thanksgiving dinner Saturday, October 10th from 6 to 8 p.m. All invited, but there is a limit to the number of people they can serve, so please come early. But everyone is welcome.
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0: 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Your music, your station, The Rock 98.5. That kind of goes hand in hand with our Facebook question of the day. What is something you're forgetting, perhaps today, tomorrow, and forever? I will say, Randy, ever since Adam Sandler wrote a song called Phone Wallet Keys, that song's always in my head to remind me, okay, phone wallet keys, phone wallet keys. So I'm always checking the pockets, and there's one in each pocket that I usually wear.
1: But that's what it is.
0: Yeah, well.
1: My kids said to me, do you have your phone? Do you have your wallet? Do you have your keys? It's always those three. They bought me one of them little pouches to wear around my waist or whatever.
0: Oh, okay.
1: It's called that.
0: Yeah.
1: Keep it in there.
0: Sure, sure.
1: And, it's,
0: case you don't have the pockets in the pants,
1: yeah,
0: then I can help you.
1: All
0: this would be the thing that I would leave the most behind then, would be my Contigo mug then, because it does not have a line in the Adam Sandler song, and therefore I'm leaving it behind. And thankfully, I can afford one day, because I got the one back.

0: up.
1: Okay.
0: 2 days of forgetting it, then I'm in trouble because then I don't have any more backups. And then Jordan has to struggle without caffeine for a day. And that's just sad news for
1: everyone.
0: It is.
1: It's for everybody. Yes.
2: I don't know where I'd be without my homemaker wife, Ramona. I'd be single, for one thing. Once at a public gathering, she was asked, "Do you work?" She's very kind, but I wish she would have said, "Actually, I'm on the 7-day-a-week shift. I am socializing 3 homo sapiens in the prevailing principles of the Judeo-Christian practice so that they might be implements for the modification of the social order into the teleologically prescribed utopia inherent in the eschaton." Moms, no one on earth can shape the mind of a child like you. Proverbs 31 says she is clothed with strength and dignity. She can laugh at the days to come. She speaks with wisdom. Faithful instruction is on her tongue. The pay is poor, but the rewards are out of this world.
3: 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Laugh Again. Truth bringing laughter to life.
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1: 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Funeral service for the late Ken Kravets will be held today, 2 o'clock, Gallagher Center Flexi Hall in Yorkton. Kravets was born back in 1951. Family farmed near Inverme. It's actually where he and his wife, Gail, would build their family home and live there for more than 50 years. Ken actually went to university to become a teacher. And while he was there, he met Gail Malischuk, and of course, that's his wife. They got married in 1972. In 1990, Ken began his 21-year career as an MLA, first as a Liberal. Then, of course, he and 7 others, 2 years later, 1997, would form the Saskatchewan Party. Ken Kravets passed away after a short battle with cancer on October the 1st. Saskatchewan Premier Scott Moe publicly dismissed a suggestion from the world's richest man for the province to separate. Moe's reply stems from a series of posts made on X where Elon Musk encouraged Quebec, Alberta, and Saskatchewan to separate from Canada. Musk, a trillionaire owner of SpaceX, Tesla, Twitter, and more, reacted positively to news of Quebec Premier-elect Paul St-Pierre Plamondon stating that his dream of Quebec independence would be realized one day. Wednesday afternoon, Saskatchewan Premier, quote, replied to the post, simply stating, no. Bail hearing has been postponed for an extra day. Kelly Knopp, man charged with the deaths of a woman and her 2 children. That fatal collision took place last week near Foam Lake. Kelly Knopp, who's 40, driver of the truck, is facing 6 different charges. Comes up to Saskatchewan from South Carolina on hunting trips. He's currently in hospital. Looks like he'll be out in his bail hearing now rescheduled for this afternoon here in Yorkton. Eligible Canadians have begun receiving their second payment under the new Canada Groceries and Essentials benefit. Some say the extra money, welcome, but does little to ease any pressure of rising food and household costs. The benefit, formerly known as the GST-HST credit, provides quarterly payments to low-income Canadians. Single person without children can get up to $679 annually. That's per year. Households with four or more children get up to $1,826 per year. Doesn't do a whole lot for almost anybody who is in low income bracket, but if you live up north, like say northern Saskatchewan, doesn't go very far when a jug of milk can cost you $14, box of diapers can go for $64. Well, some Kelowna City Council candidates going viral. Kind of a unique campaign approach ahead of their municipal election. Theresa May posted a video to social media. She's wearing red high heels while wake surfing and holding up her campaign sign. May said her children came up with the idea and it's taken off online. Brady Rogers is a 33-year-old business owner whose election signs have gained attention for his self-deprecating humor. Signs read, "Just trying to pay my rent." Another one says, "Fine, I'll do it." Both have some qualifications to run for Kelowna Council. May said she spent years as a volunteer, owned a number of businesses. Rogers used to work as an engineer and now runs a business in Kelowna. By the way, their chief election officer has said 46 candidates running for mayor and council. Time now for the Thor's Nest Appliance Sports Desk. You need appliances. At some point you're going to. Why not get the best? Whirlpool, Maytag, KitchenAid. From the appliance guys, Thor's Nest Appliance, 14 bets downtown Yorkton. Well, the Yorkton Kinsmen Maulers looking for their first win of the season in Wilcox. Notre Dame Hounds, both teams came in winless in five. Wasn't close. Hounds drilled the Maulers 12-4. Maulers 0-6. Well, the Millionaires and Terriers gearing up for a Highway 10 battle, first of the year. Tomorrow, the Mills in town to play the Terriers, 7 o'clock puck drop. Saturday, back in Melville, that's a 7 o'clock puck drop. Three games in the NHL. Winnipeg beat Colorado 3-2. Edmonton scored all five goals in the second period, got by Anaheim 5-2, and Washington beat Pittsburgh by a score of 5-3. Meantime, in baseball, Tampa over the Yankees, and the Yankees, well, I'll tell you, they just can't get by the division series playoffs. Eight of the last 9 years, only been in one World Series and lost that one. Tampa wins the series over the Yankees 3-0. They will play the winner of Cleveland and Chicago. Guardians beat the White Sox 9-3 yesterday. Chicago is still up 2-1, game 4 today. L.A. over Atlanta 4-1, win the series 3-1. Milwaukee beat San Diego 3-1, win that division series 3-1. National League Championship Series, best of 7. We'll start on Sunday, the Dodgers at Milwaukee. Should be a good one. Let's have a look at Rock weather. Some cloud this morning. Mix of sun and clouds. So get some sunshine by this afternoon. West wind 20, high 15. Cloudy, 30% chance of rain. Overnight, low 6. Then Friday, mix of sun and cloud. High 15. Saturday, cloudy. Showers, high 11. Sunday, cloudy with a high 5. Monday, cloudy, high 7. Normal high this time of year, 12. Normal low, 0. Sunrise, 7:01. Sunset today, 6:12. Currently, Kenora, Kamsack, Saskatoon, Melville, 6. Foam Lake, 8. Esterhazy, Langenberg, 4. Fort Capel, Balcarra, 7. Roblin, Russell, 3. Regina at 5. Yorkton, mostly cloudy sky. Wind calm, relative humidity, 79%. Current temperature is 6. 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I'm Randy Atkinson.

0: Hawk Nelson Diamonds, your music, your station, The Rock 98.5. We've got Landon on the line, and he is ready to win with Legacy Co-op Stop the Pump. Landon, good morning. How you doing today?
1: I'm doing great.
0: Excellent. All right. Well, we have got 8 gas pumps, each with a different amount of free gas hiding behind them. We now ask you to pick a safe pump, which we may come back around to a bit later on in the game. So a number between number 1 and 8, if you would.
1: Let's go with 8.
0: 8. Okay, we'll put 8 off to the side as your safe pump. May come back to that in just a moment. But you get 2 other pumps. We get to reveal to you how much is hiding behind them to kind of tease you into, is that what you want to go with, or do you want to go back to your safe pump? So pick 2 other numbers here, and then we'll let you know what's hiding behind them, okay?
1: Okay.
0: Let's hear it. What's your first one?
1: Let's go with 2.
0: 2. All right. Let's hear what's hiding behind gas pump number 2.
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0: 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Let's pick another one. What do you got for us?
1: Let's go with number 6.
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0: 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What is your decision, Landon?
1: I think I'm going to stick with the 200.
0: Hey, what a great idea. Woo, a great win there. But we're going to make you listen, though. Was there more hiding in number 8?
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0: Okay, wouldn't have fallen too far back, but you made the right call for sure. 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
1: I am.
0: Hey, let's top it up to $200. $25. Congratulations. Have yourself a happy Thanksgiving, man.
1: Awesome. Thank you so much.
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3: Joining us today on Tell Me Something Good, we're off to Melville, where Melville Mayor Joe Kerwin is with us. How are you doing today?
4: I'm doing well. How about you?
3: Doing awesome. Hey, we're into the fall, and I can recall time and time again chatting with some incredible volunteers you have that start canvassing the community for Melville Donor's Choice. This is quite the established tradition in your community, isn't it?
4: It is indeed. You know, for over 54 years, the Donor's Choice has provided our community with a way to support a number of worthwhile causes through one annual campaign. And just like the name indicates, it's the donor's choice. I mean, there's quite a number of worthwhile nonprofit groups listed on their appeal sheet, and you get to choose. You can pick one, you can pick two, you can pick all. It's whatever you want to do. So the actual 54th campaign is going to run from October 1st to the 15th, and volunteers will be canvassing throughout Melville District in support of the charitable organizations as well. There's the opportunity to provide your donation online, e-transfer by mail, or just drop it off at the Cornerstone Credit Union. I mean, it's an easy process.
3: Mm-hmm. And what I appreciate, too, from what I hear, it's just the different charities and organizations working together to make sure every door gets at least knocked on once throughout the course of the campaign. Many hands make light work.
4: Absolutely. You know, just about 100% of the people or the organizations that are listed on the donor's choice sheet provide volunteers to do the canvassing.
3: Yep.
4: So without that, it wouldn't be successful. I mean, it just simply would not. So it's quite the thing, you know, and I think also pretty exciting thing coming up here next week, next Wednesday, is the 90th anniversary of our public library.
3: Oh, amazing. Yeah, I know Yorkton's just had a milestone too, so Melville's right behind too at 90 years. So again, libraries are just such an important part of a community, aren't they?
4: Well, they are, you know, and they've evolved. I mean, you go into our library, go into any library now, and there's a lot of access to technology like computers and different things. And I mean, when I was growing up and going to school, libraries were books, just simply pure and simple. So things have changed, things have evolved, and we got a great group of volunteers that support that library as well. So it's excellent. And I'm going to talk just briefly. The regional park is going to run their tour of lights again this year at Christmas time.
3: Okay.
4: And this is a little early to be talking about it, but they've already got over 30 sites booked. So if you're thinking of putting a lights in one of the campsites for the tour, you might want to get a hold of the regional park.
3: Awesome. So, like, different groups, I mean, they get a spot to do what they please with it. That's the idea?
4: Yeah, neat. Pretty much. And, I mean, last year I was at the meet and greet the other night for the Chamber of Commerce, and they had 850 cars of people tour through there last year.
3: Amazing. That's great to hear.
4: Yeah.
3: So people can be on the lookout for that and get to spend some nice time listening to some carols as they... is it a drive-through, essentially? Is that how people get their way through?
4: It is a drive-through. I think at one point, they depending on the weather, they will have sleigh rides or wagon rides with horses. And then one night, I know, talking to Suzanne, the executive director of the chamber, she said they're going to have campfire and hot dogs and hot chocolate for people with that want to walk through the park. Now, that would be quite a stretch if it's cold, but there's a lot of different ways to get around there and see the lights. So I would encourage people to just put that, like, I mean, I don't start thinking of Christmas till after November 11th. I mean, that to me is a more appropriate time, but I just thought I'd mention the fact that those sites are filling up, so...
3: All right, excellent. Well, we appreciate you taking the time to join us. I know your high school football team, they're still undefeated. They're hitting the field, I think, a bit later on today as well. And
4: that'll be a good game. So. I mean, that's Yorkton and Melville. It's another version of the Highway 10 rivalry, right? And I plan on going over and watching the game. And the Cobras are doing well. My grandson plays for the Indian Head Bronx, and they're not doing quite so well this year, but, you know, like, that's how football evolves, especially high school, well, even pro ball. So, I'm looking forward to the game this afternoon.
3: All right, excellent. Well, again, we are so excited. Every other Thursday, we get the chance to check in with Melville Mayor Joe Kerwin. Have yourself a great week, and a happy Thanksgiving to you and yours.
4: Happy Thanksgiving, and thanks for having me on.
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3: From the Rock Newsroom, good morning. I'm Randy Atkinson with the Rock 98.5 local news update. Are you a camping fanatic? Oh, cold weather doesn't stop you. Fall camping reservations are open for stays right across the province. Well, in a lot of our provincial parks right till the end of October. Campers should note services likely limited. Each campsite's available amenities such as electricity, water, toilets will be indicated on the website if all of that is running. Now, in October, visitors can reserve a campsite online at 11 provincial parks, including Duck Mountain, Echo Valley, Goodspear, and Greenwater. Schools can apply once again. It's the school playground equipment grant applications open for the second year. Government actually providing almost $4 million each year for 4 years to run the program, which has already helped 94 schools throughout the province. Application period runs through till January 29th of next year. Congratulations to the Wallacechucks, Rob and Shelley. Rob ended up being acknowledged with the Manitoba Country Music Association presented with the Janice Sturadub Impact Award for his countless contributions to Manitoba's music and entertainment industry. As owner of Performance Promotions in Yorkton, along with wife Shelley, Rob has spent more than 35 years in the music industry, including all 35 years of bringing great talent to Dauphin's Country Fest. He's also promoted a number of other different music events, including many, many here in Yorkton. Robbo has been nominated multiple times for CCMA Promoter of the Year, honored in 2011 as the Entertainment Buyer of the Year Award. He won that in Nashville. 3 decades of making sure that we get the best music. Congratulations to Robin Shelley Wallacechuck. Meantime, Bell Canada is giving its first look at an expansion to its data center in the RM of Sherwood, south of Regina. They had a meeting yesterday. Bell representatives outlined the new plans as councillors reviews amendments to its zoning bylaws, an official community plan for the area. Policy experts questioned Bell's plans for natural gas energy system to power the data center near Regina. Originally announced as 300 megawatts, that's big. Last month, expanding to 1.2 gigawatts, quadrupling the data center size. That's big. Bell's application request, the RM, to rezone land from agriculture district to light industrial. Now, according to the concept plans, Bell buying an additional 895 acres of land south of Regina in the RM of Sherwood to facilitate the expansion. It's bringing the total size to more than 1,000 acres. That campus now will stretch from the old Highway 16 all the way to the Regina bypass. Well, this is never good. The bad news continuing on the oil front as the price of Brent crude oil jumped more than 4% today as the rising tensions in the Middle East continue. In fact, the U.S. and Iran have yet to reach a deal to end the war that wasn't supposed to last this long at all. A report yesterday by The Atlantic said the White House had asked the Pentagon to develop strike options against Iran before the midterm elections next month. Early today, Brent crude, the international standard that we all buy oil from, the same price, up 4.1%, $104.32 U.S. a barrel. Time now for the Thor's Nest Appliance Sports Desk, serving the Parkland for more than seven decades. KitchenAid, Whirlpool, Maytag, from the appliance guys, Thor's Nest Appliance, 14 Betts, downtown Yorkton. U18 hockey, oh boy. Yorkton Kinsmen Maulers lost to the Notre Dame Hounds big time, 12-4. Get ready for some Terrier Millionaire action, SJHL. Tomorrow, the Mills are in town to play the Terriers. We'll go back to Melville Saturday. Both games will start at 7 o'clock. NHL, Winnipeg over Colorado 3-2. Edmonton beat Anaheim 5-2. Washington over Pittsburgh 3-2. Week 19 of the 21-week CFL season gets going tomorrow. Edmonton at Hamilton, Ottawa, BC. Lions win. They're in, playing Ottawa, who haven't won. They're 0-15. Saturday, big one. Calgary at Winnipeg. Bombers just 2 points behind Calgary and the Riders, who will be in Montreal on Monday. Saskatchewan's lost 5 of their last 7 and are not looking good right now. 5A, 12-a-side high school football. Yorkton Regional Raiders end their regular season on Saturday. Trip to Estevan. Central, that's Moose Jaw Central. Swift Current in the regional now 4-1, all three tied. First place in the South Sask Rural League. Hey, let's go to rock weather. We got some morning clouds, some sunny breaks by this afternoon, high 15. Cloudy, 30% chance of having some showers overnight, low 6. Friday, mix of sun and cloud, high 15. Saturday, cloudy, some showers, high 11. Sunday, cloudy, high 5. Monday, continuing with a cloudy sky and a high of 7. On the roundup, Kenora, Kamsack, Saskatoon, Melville 6. Foam Lake 8, Esterhazy, Langeberg 4, Fort Capel, Belterra 7. Roblin, Russell 3, Regina 5. Yorkton, partly cloudy sky. Wind calm, relative humidity 79%. Current temperature is 6. 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

Hagen Woods, heaven down here on the Rock 98.5. Our word of life for today, I am the Lord, and apart from me there is no Savior. I have revealed and saved and proclaimed, I am not some foreign God among you. You are my witnesses, declares the Lord, that I am God. Isaiah 43, verses 11 and 12, our word of life for today. Our daily bread on the way on the Rock 98.5, and also music from Tarn Wells. After the color, here's 1,000 words. 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
0: Come to the Yorkton Public Library Tuesday, October 13th at 5:30 p.m. and learn how to play whist. Yes, the classic four-person variety. And you can move on to Bidwist if you feel when you're ready for more of a challenge. 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Again, it's Whist at the Yorkton Public Library, October 13th at 5:30 p.m.
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5: When Oswald Chambers, author of My Utmost for His Highest, ran a small Bible college, he learned that a couple who worked there was stealing supplies. Although at times it's right to address wrongdoing, Oswald decided in this instance not to confront them, instead asking God to bring the matter to their hearts and minds. After several weeks, they came clean, expressing regret. "I've known about it all along," Oswald said, "but we wanted to wait until God's Spirit spoke to you." Moved and astonished, the couple surrendered their lives to Jesus. God's Spirit at work is what Jesus promised his friends before he died. As Jesus said in John 16, "When he, the Spirit of truth, comes, he will guide you into all the truth." The disciples grieved at the thought of Jesus going away, but he reassured them that this was for their good. Then the Advocate, God's Holy Spirit, would come to them. Through the Spirit, God convicts people of their sin. As Jesus said in verse 8, he will prove the world to be in the wrong about sin and righteousness and judgment. He also guides people into all the truth. The Spirit continues his work today so we too might not fall away, but rather enjoy life eternal. God gives us the Advocate to convict us when we're wrong, comfort us when we're sad, and lead us to worship God. Today's encouragement was provided by Our Daily Bread Ministries.
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Thursday morning on the way on the Rock 98.5 music from Natalie Lane. 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

Bill, running to you from Natalie Lane, your music, your station, The Rock 98.5. Going to our word of life for today, I am the Lord, and apart from me, there is no Savior. I have revealed and proclaimed and saved. I am not some foreign God among you. You are my witnesses, declares the Lord, that I am God. Yveth Luna now making waves on The Rock 98.5.

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1: Something Broke from Jeremy Benjamin, your music, your station, The Rock 98.5. Turning now to rock weather. Today, a mix of sun and cloud. There is the small possibility of some shower activity and a high of 15 degrees. Cloudy skies, possible showers overnight. Low down to 6. Friday, mainly sunny and a high of 15 degrees. Saturday, could see some showers. High of only 11. Sunday, cloudy, cooler, still only 5. Monday, cloudy and a high of 7 degrees.

0: Sons of Sunday, one more day. Your music, your station, The Rock 98.5. Well, got a call from a concerned friend yesterday. He was driving on Highway 16 between Springside and Yorkton, and he called to let me know that there was a plane. It looked like a WestJet passenger plane, and it was flying so eerily low between Springside and Yorkton. Yeah, only 2,000 or so feet in the sky. I had to wonder, what in the world is he talking about? There's no way. I checked a Flight Aware app. Lets you see all the planes flying around Canada. If it's not military, it's being tracked on this site. It's public knowledge for all to see what's going on in our skies. And you could see this plane from Navigation Canada. And sure enough, for about 30 minutes, it was flying around Yorkton, only going at that height. Really strange, right? Well, as it turns out, had to call our knowledgeable airport specialist. It happens to be none other than former MLA Greg Ottenbright, who informed me that, hey, no worries, it's just checking approaches around the airport. It will go from airport to airport along a route, make sure things are correct in terms of the angles and in terms of how high off the ground things like the runway are. It's all very important information to keep updates to records and things of that nature. So things are very well maintained in that particular part of life. So yeah, it looked a little scary, that's for sure, but people need not worry. It wasn't an emergency. It wasn't anything along the lines of an actual passenger jet with like 200 people on board doing an emergency landing or something like that. Nope, just what they do to keep our skies a little friendlier and safer.
1: Here's another encouraging story from thechristianheart.com, the ministry that highlights how men and women display their love for Jesus in their day-to-day lives.
2: Years ago, Alice Crespo worked for a call center that would call and check on blind and disabled people to make sure they were okay. When Alice talked with them, one thing they kept sharing was they didn't have enough help to do their everyday activities. Alice felt a push from the Holy Spirit. She found some volunteers to run errands for the blind and the disabled, to get them out of their homes, to shop, read their mail, fill out paperwork, and take them to medical appointments. Alice started this with her own money, but somehow God provided the funds and the volunteers. She was amazed how this ministry grew, but she wasn't surprised. Alice really understood the need because she, too, is blind.
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0: Stars Burn Down from Phillips Craig and Dean, your music, your station, The Rock 98.5. We'll be thinking of the Kravets family today as they remember and honor the legacy of Ken Kravets, former Minister of Finance, Deputy Premier, and just all around amazing individual and representative for our area. And of course, last Friday it was announced that Ken passed away after a battle with cancer. And so yes, today at the Gallagher Center, 2 p.m., there will be a public memorial service.
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When I saw the light, it's Tyler Philip Radcliffe, your music, your station, The Rock 98.5. And that will do it for me with you this morning here on The Rockin' Big Breakfast. 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
1: Well, our best advice is to form a warm connection with people. And then what happens is the gospel naturally enters in. So sharing the gospel will never feel like a sales pitch or an awkward pivot. And the two skills you need are so easy: asking good questions and telling great stories. If you have a couple of stories of what God's been doing in your life and you're able to ask good questions, you will be amazed at what God's able to do.
2: That's Dr. Heather Holloman, and she and her husband Ashley are with us today on Focus on the Family with Jim Daly. Thanks for joining us. I'm John Fuller.
3: John, as believers in Christ, we're called to share our faith. I feel like when I was a fairly new believer, I did that more intentionally, if I could say
2: more
3: that.
2: More passionately.
3: Yeah, so I say that with my self-conviction that, you know, every day we should get up and say, hey, Jim Daly here reporting for duty, Lord.
1: That's good.
3: And say, what do you have for me today? Mm-hmm. And sharing the faith with people around you should be, you know, pretty natural. Yeah. And we want to help you today. We want to equip you. I don't think if you're introverted, that's okay. If you're extroverted and it comes more naturally, that's okay. The whole goal here is how to encourage you in sharing your faith with those around you for their benefit, so they can have eternal life and bring the kingdom of heaven to this earth right now.
2: Mm-hmm. Yeah, and this is a high calling for each of us as followers of Jesus. So we're so glad to have Ashley and Heather Holloman here. They're popular guests here, and their heart passion is to help you engage others well. So they've actually had their own organization, their own ministry called Seated and Sent. Heather is an associate teaching professor at Penn State. She's a speaker and an author, and the book that they've written together is called Sent: Living a Life That Invites Others to Jesus. And this is an imminently practical way for you to kind of reorient your life, mm-hmm. so you're really aware of the people around you for the cause of Christ.
3: Ashley and Heather, welcome back to Focus on the Family. So good to have you.
4: Thank you so much for having us again.
1: Yeah, we're so excited to be here together.
3: And thanks for traveling. You know, sometimes the viewers and listeners don't realize you're flying across the country to be here in studio with us. It takes a lot of commitment, and I really do appreciate it.
1: We wouldn't miss it. Yeah. Thank you for having us. This is a joy.
3: Let me start with kind of an out of the field question here. We had Gary Thomas on a while back, and in that context, Gary was talking to us about kind of the me-focusedness of our culture today. You know, we're thinking of ourselves so often, even in the church, it has seeped in. And he was talking about eternal salvation, mm-hmm. you know, that at the core, if you think Jesus died, rose again, only to give you eternal life, you're not thinking correctly, because what he wants is to give you eternal life, but that other impact is so that you can bring the kingdom of heaven to this earth and share the gospel with others to bring kingdom to this earth. I went, wow, I don't think I've had that broader perspective like that. What do you think of that comment?
4: No, I love that. It's at some point, we are going to leave this earth and
3: right.
4: be with Jesus. And if that's going to be an amazing, better life even than this, why not take us now? I mean, if God wants the very best for us, maybe it's because he has really great things for us to do here.
3: Yeah.
4: You know, and being on mission with him, the adventure of
3: absolutely.
4: That.
3: And we've got that great series from Ray Vanderlaan, That the World May Know, and his RVL Discipleship series. He's
1: great.
3: A Jewish scholar. We've been doing that with Ray for 30 years, I think. And in there, the main point that Ray connected with me and so many others with is when sin entered the world, chaos entered the world, Jesus came to bring God the Father's shalom, his peace into this chaos.
4: Yeah.
3: That's what you're talking about.
1: That's right.
3: How do we do that with Seated and Sent? And how do we identify, this is my main mission, Lord, thank you.
1: Well, really, what happened to me was I was reading the book of John one summer, and I noticed the number one way Jesus describes the Father in the book of John is the Father who sent me. And I kept thinking, This is the most important thing Jesus is calling to mind about his own identity. So imagine the chills I got when I read John 20:21, where Jesus says, "As the Father has sent me, so I send you." I thought there is something I'm missing about this idea of this sent identity, which Ash and I have really worked out over the years. Yeah. What does it look like to really know you're sent? What are the mindset shifts you have to have? It's changed my whole world to think this is the most important thing about my identity, and that Jesus is seeking this and saving the lost, and he's inviting me to do it.
3: You heard me in the opening talk about that. Maybe clumsiness or you know, you start with energy in this area of evangelism. But in that context, with the church specifically, how are we fumbling a bit in this space when it comes to knowing what the book of John says and then applying it to bring honor and glory to the Father?
4: Yeah. The greatest thing that's happening in the course of human history, the greatest thing, is that God is keeping his word and drawing a people to himself. It would be enough to be a part of that, but and that's what we celebrate, but we've forgotten somehow to celebrate. We get to be a part of helping others be a part of what God is doing and being a part of God's family. And that's what really caught my attention like 20 years ago. I grew up in a great church. I grew up in a church that taught me to share my faith, very gospel, Christ-centered church. And I was like, yeah, that's never going to happen. I'm more introverted. I stumble over my words. I think of the best things to say 14 days later. And I thought of sharing my faith like going to the dentist. Well, once or twice a year, I probably should do that. But something bad is going to happen, and it probably will hurt. And I think, I don't know if we've intended to do it or not, but in the church, at least in the West, we say, yeah, we all know this is bad and hard to do. No one wants to do it. Go do it anyway. And what we've discovered is, no, this is a great thing to do.
3: Yeah.
4: God is, as Heather said, as the Father sent me, so I send you. It's this grand invitation that we get to be on adventure with Jesus. He's doing the heavy lifting. Can we just join him in it and see God unfold beautiful things? We have to start somewhere different, I think.
3: Yeah, Heather, let me ask you. I mean, it's kind of a ball of yarn in there, and what I mean by that is my ability. So if I'm more extroverted, as Ashley was saying, I might feel more equipped, capable of engaging a stranger, walking up and saying, you know, I had that piece of cake one time, and it reminds me of God.
1: Some extroverts can really connect those dots.
3: Yeah. And you go, wow, that was amazing. But speak to that idea that even the gifting part of it, is this something that we could say to the Lord, Lord, you know, I'm not strong. Who else? Moses had this issue where he stuttered and said, Lord, don't send me.
1: Send someone else. Yeah.
3: Send somebody else. I can't communicate. Boy, that's right at the heart of the whole thing, right? Mm-hmm. Even in a more forceful way that caught my attention. Of course, you're the word PhD, so I'm going to leave this to you. But this context of evangelism becoming more of an identity than an activity.
1: It's who you are.
3: That caught me.
4: Yeah.
1: It's who you are and not what you're doing. And I don't know if you want to speak to this. As someone who's an introvert who doesn't have the gift of evangelism, you had to learn to do it by faith.
4: What Paul tells Timothy, do the work of an evangelist. And but behind that is there's a great God who's going to empower us, who's going to go ahead of us. You know, it's not all on me. And I get to see it unfold. If I will just take the next step of faith, I'll watch it unfold.
3: Speak to that equation of effort and outcome. Because I think for us, you know, again, it's this equation where we're saying, almost saying like, you know, we've got to accomplish it. It doesn't leave it to the Lord. I think I read somewhere that there's 11 touches before somebody comes to Christ, 11 encounters with believers. I don't know if that's true, but I like the concept of it, that you're not necessarily going to close the deal. And I think we as extrovert evangelists love closing the deal.
1: Sometimes it happens.
3: But to understand a person is going through a process of investigation, inquiry, trying to match their heart and the yearnings of their own heart. This is the seeker person. And we come along different Christians to touch them in different ways that the Lord is orchestrating.
1: Yes.
3: And I think getting to the point is trusting God is the maestro. and that we don't have to do the conducting.
2: Right.
3: We just need to be the faithful moment person to say, hey, have you ever thought of God?
4: Right, exactly. For years, I thought, I'm going to screw this up. And like, God is wringing his hands. Oh, don't let Holloman in on this.
3: You know, he's only going to... You have that impression.
4: Right. That's exactly what I'm getting at. And I have to tell you a story that set me free from that. Years ago, I was struggling with, there were days I felt really good at this. Like, man, I can do this. And other days, I felt really inferior. I'm horrible at this. Why would God ask me to do this? And I needed a different reason of why I was sharing my faith, living out the calling God had called me to. And God took me back to the most inglorious moment of my life as a parent. Here I am on Focus on the Family sharing this story.
3: Well, I love it.
4: But we get snow in Pennsylvania. I love to shovel this driveway efficiently and effectively. You know, don't slow me down.
1: Amen.
4: And don't drive over the driveway until it's clear, right? That kind of thing.
2: Absolutely.
4: Very rigid. Well, my daughter, who's like 3 at the time, she's like this tall, the shovel's twice her height, comes out in her kind of Ralphie's brother from A Christmas Story.
3: Exactly.
4: You know, snow
3: the Michelin man.
1: Yes.
4: Right. And she goes, Dad, I'm here to help. My first thought is, you're just going to slow me down. And I tell her, you're just going to slow me down. Go back inside, see your mom. And you would have thought she'd taken acting lessons because I had crushed her spirit. She drops the shovel. She slumbers back inside.
3: Yeah.
4: And immediately the spirit was convicting me like, Ash, did you ever think that maybe she just wanted to be with you?
1: Yeah.
4: And did you ever imagine that maybe, possibly, perhaps, that might be a little bit more important than how effectively or efficiently you shovel the driveway?
1: That's right.
4: So I'm like, God, why are you bringing this up? This was like 10 years ago. We dealt with that. He goes, Ashley, and this is, you know, not a verbal, audible voice. I'm sensing God's spirit speaking to me. And I sensed him say, I really don't need you to reach the grad students of the world.
3: Huh.
4: And you might actually slow me down.
1: You're going to make my work harder.
4: You might make my work harder. But when I thought about reaching this part of my kingdom, before you were even born, I thought of you. Hmm. And I wondered if maybe you might enjoy doing this with me. Hmm. How special it might be that we would go after this part of my kingdom together. That's why I invited you into it. It wasn't about your greatness or lack of greatness. It was about my greatness and kindness to invite you into this. Hmm. That has set me free since that day of saying, well, God, I'll try not to slow you down, but let's go do this together.
3: I think the question is this idea of waiting upon the Holy Spirit.
1: Mm-hmm.
3: Because we, certainly in the West, we're not good at waiting. Waiting? And we're wanting to dictate to the Holy Spirit.
1: Right.
3: Lord, come on, Lord, we got to get going. Mm-hmm. Speak to that idea of presence and waiting and sensing the Lord's movement and then moving with him,
1: right,
3: not out in front of him.
1: Mm-hmm. Ashley, I think, is better at that than I am with the long-term investment, good conversations. I mean, someone that he was able to lead to Christ, it took 4 years of listening, being able to have good conversations, listening to the Holy Spirit. I think once you have a warm connection with people, though, and you're sharing your life, you really, what you're doing is kind of, as you're talking, just kind of checking in with God. And I do think God has put questions on your mind or given you insights into what to say.
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3: Juan, what was your plane experience?
4: Oh, this was remarkable. Remarkable.
3: Okay. So,
4: No, I'm teasing. It's remarkable because I'm always this close from screwing it up. So hopefully we're giving people a lot of confidence that anyone can do this. But what did you...
1: Well, just that you used to not be this way.
4: No.
1: Once you understand your sent identity, you're waking up thinking like, God, who are you going to send me to? And you really believe that the person you're sitting next to, you've been sent
3: to. Which is crazy for an introvert.
1: Yes, I'm watching this. It's amazing.
4: One of the things we talk about in the book is just how do you develop a mindset for living the sent life? And part of it is this identity part. Like, you are this. Just like, well, why do we play? Because we're playful people. Well, why do we share our faith? Because God has made us sent people. But the other way we talk about it is just developing a great appreciation for the goodness of the good news and the lostness of people. And how do you cultivate that? Well, I was really counting on that. I'm sitting on a plane, and I was like, okay, God, help me to remember the goodness of your gospel and the lostness of people. Motivate me to share your good news with them today. And the guy sits down on the plane, and he's being followed by his wife, a child that's having a hard time on the plane, and presumably one of their mothers, you know, a grandmother. And he, instead of going back to help take care of this family, even before the flight takes off, starts ordering out, you know, drinks. And all that kind of goodwill in my heart just evaporates because I'm like, dude, go put your drink down and go help your family. You know, and I'm just trying not to get mad. And so that's going through my mind. I was like, well, God, maybe I can intervene somewhere. Give me your mercy. I don't have it. Holy Spirit, help me here. And so I asked the most innocuous question, you know, hey, where are you headed? And he goes, we're headed to X and X place. My father-in-law, just a few hours ago, this is like at 6 a.m, so middle of the night, passed away from a major heart attack. I've been consoling my wife the entire night. We have no idea what we're going to do when we hit the ground. She's destroyed. I'm just trying to hold my family together. I had totally misread the situation. Yeah. And all the compassion, all the empathy, all the goodness of the gospel floods back into my soul. Because you paired the sentence with the goodness of the gospel. And we just started a conversation. And I tried to understand and ask good questions, you know, see where he was spiritually. They were believers. And so I didn't need to introduce him to Jesus that day. I just needed to remind him of the goodness of Jesus and point him back there. And by the time we got off the plane, he was, you know, he was like, I can trust God with this, can't I? I said, you sure can. Yeah. But yeah, that's where the Spirit leads. God is, he's the great maestro. He was already doing this.
3: You know, so often when we're encountering, especially angry people.
1: Mm-hmm. Yes.
3: There's always a story behind what they're expressing. And I've tried more and more not to match emotion for emotion, if I may say it that way.
4: Yeah.
3: You're angry? I'm angry too.
4: Let's get out angry each other.
3: So how do we say, okay, what's at the root of that? And that really is what Jesus would do, right?
1: Right.
3: The woman in adultery, the woman at the well. I mean, he was so good at asking the right question.
4: And he did that. As the Father sent me to the woman at the well, so I send you.
1: Right.
4: Mm-hmm. And so we're living with that expectation that that's not a once-in-a-lifetime thing. That's going to be normal for a sent person.
1: And for listeners who don't travel, like we are all giving plain examples, it's changed our entire neighborhood. It's changed how I see myself as a professor. I think I'm sent to these students.
3: Oh, without a doubt.
1: To be an agent of blessing. It's no accident if you're in my class. I tell my students this.
3: You know, this is a good little sidebar because so many times, you know, I worked in the business arena before coming to Focus. And I had a really good business mentor. And he said, when I was thinking of coming to Focus, he said, we need good Christian business people in the business world who can reflect Christ. I mean, we are doing ministry no matter our vocation.
1: That's right.
3: Whether you're a pastor or you're working with a company or whatever it might be. Be the best believer in Christ you can be, because you're going to be doing ministry in that setting.
1: Wherever you are.
3: Yeah, wherever you
1: it's
3: are.
1: It's the most exciting thing when we teach on living a sent life about the theology of place. Like, John, you talk about God's sovereignty. What if it's no accident where you live? What if it's no accident the doctor's appointment you have or the grocery store you shop at? And over the years, now that we've been living this way for 10, well, most of our marriage, but really intentionally the last decade, it is amazing what happens, and life becomes such a great adventure.
3: It's so true. Yeah. And in terms of having those spiritual conversations too, you have to be a good listener. And you've written other books on this, Heather.
1: Yes.
3: But the ability to hear how a person's coming at you. I mean, it's beautiful that professor said, I want to know everything you know about Jesus.
1: Yes.
3: I don't know anything, so
1: yes.
3: Tell me. That's pretty wide open. That's
1: right.
3: Awesome. But it often will come through a person's pain.
1: Yeah, that's right.
3: They're in an inflection point in their life. They lost a child. They got a divorce. Their father died, like the plane trip. So you have to be kind of in tune and be emotionally capable of pulling that conversation along.
1: That's right.
3: Other people, it's loneliness. Mm-hmm. It's disappointment. It's loss of a job. So speak to that ability, and perhaps then how some people can be fearful that they're not really gifted that way, or they're not equipped or don't feel equipped. And they don't want to say anything stupid to do harm to the gospel.
1: No, you don't need to worry about that. When we pair the Sent book with the Six Conversations book, which you've had us on to speak about, the best thing we learned in all our research on how to have better conversations was how to listen to people's core values, and then you're able to share the gospel through that. So I was talking to an atheist professor who was really struggling with her semester, and all I said was, you know, tell me about your semester. And she was talking about how embarrassed she was because she had to do a presentation that didn't go well and it wasn't her best work. All I said to this professor, who knows I'm a Christian, I said, it sounds like you really value excellence and you have a really hard time when you haven't done your best work. She said, that is exactly who I am. And here's what she said. What do you do, Heather? What do you do? How do you recover when you know you haven't done your best work? Mm. And I said to her, well, you know, I'm a Christian. So when I don't do my best work, it doesn't change how much God loves me and cares for me. She was so fascinated by this. She said, can you come back next Tuesday? Come back to my office. I want to talk more about this. So you're listening for what people are sharing, and you're connecting it easily to what God's doing in your own life.
4: Well, yeah, because I think part of what makes us different, the extroversion, introversion, gift, maybe not the gift, Heather is really good at that, just happening, like in the moment, where I think of these things to say 14 days later, but that's okay. The great maestro can help us with this, because I'll go back to a person and say genuinely, I've been thinking about you over the last 2 weeks, and I had this thought or this question, could we get together again and talk more?
3: That makes a great impression.
4: And they're like, you're thinking of me?
1: Yeah.
4: Yeah.
1: I love it.
4: And so it's a natural, it's not meant to be like a trick. It's just how God uses it.
3: Absolutely.
4: Can we extend the conversation? Can we talk more? And so you can recover from even like, oh, I had this great conversation. I wish I would have asked him this. Go ask him. Go have another conversation.
3: Some of this is wrapped in courage, though. It does take a bit of courage. And I guess the other thing is practice. You may not do well every time, but you need to keep going, keep trying, keep doing. Because the Lord will hone that skill in you. But speak to that idea of perseverance through our fumbling.
1: Well, our best advice is to form a warm connection with people. And then what happens is the gospel naturally enters in. So sharing the gospel will never feel like a sales pitch or an awkward pivot. And the two skills you need are so easy. Asking good questions and telling great stories.
3: Yeah.
1: If you have a couple of stories of what God's been doing in your life and you're able to ask good questions, you will be amazed at what God's able to do. Mm. So you actually don't, people are amazed when we talk about living the sent life. They're like, oh, I can actually do this. I'm going to go talk to my neighbor. And when they ask me how I'm doing, because I have a warm connection, I can say, well, actually, I'm really struggling with a lot of fear, but I have to tell you what I read in the Bible, how God's been helping me with that. Because you have a warm connection, they're not going to say, oh, I don't want to hear about that.
3: Yes.
1: They're going to listen. It's going to be life-changing.
3: You know, let me ask this, because that point, I had a Christian friend who is a well-known national ministry leader, and he said, you know, you just shouldn't go out of your way to be hated.
4: Yeah.
3: because that's not the gospel.
1: No. Right.
3: And wearing badges of cold connections is not an achievement.
1: Yes.
3: In watching Jesus himself, he spoke the truth. Why would the woman at the well go to the village and tell everybody, I've met the one, right. I've met the one? She had to have had a warm interaction, even though Jesus was speaking truth.
1: Yeah, that's right.
3: He had to have done that in such a way that opened her heart
4: right.
3: to the possibilities.
4: Yes.
1: He did.
4: And the most, let's just go love people really right. well. And
3: you know how hard that is, Ashley?
1: Well, also, we have a really good tip we've learned just last year. Make the problem you're having in conversation the topic of conversation. Yeah. In other words, you can say to people, I've never done this before, and I'm actually really nervous, but I want to tell you about Jesus, but I'm afraid it's going to be really weird. Guess what? The Yale Relationship Lab talks about awkward conversations. They end up liking you more.
3: Powerful.
1: And when we told a pastor, he said, I really want to live this way. I really want to share my faith. But at the gym, if someone says, what do you do for a living? It shuts it down. We counseled him. We said, okay, this is what you say. You say, I want to tell you what I do, but I'm really nervous that when you hear what I do, it'll shut down the conversation. Well, guess what? That conversation partner is going to feel a warm connection because of
3: already,
1: his vulnerability.
3: Yeah, yeah.
1: So he's tried it. It's gone really well. So make the problem the topic of conversation and you'll find a warm connection.
3: You know, for me, what that is evidence of is how God created us.
4: Yeah,
3: that's so self-obvious.
1: Right.
3: He made us for a relationship. So when we treat things with relationship, people's hearts open.
4: Yeah.
3: And Yale can tell us this, and all the psychologists can tell us.
1: Well, there's all the social science research. Right?
3: But more importantly, God will say, they're discovering the way I created you.
1: Philippians 2 is really the most important passage of scripture for us that's guided us because it talks about the mindsets of a loving connection, valuing others above yourself, taking on their interests. So you'll find that living your sent life becomes really easy. Not easy for you. You still have to trust God every day, but it gets better, you say.
4: Someone asked, does it ever get easier? I said, it doesn't get easier, but it gets better because the more I do it, the more I practice.
3: And you're more comfortable.
4: The more I see God show up.
3: Yeah, that's so good.
4: Yeah.
3: This has been great. I think you get the idea of what's happening here. Sent so many good principles about being willing to share your faith with others. And you guys have really brought thoughtful ideas and concepts. And let me turn to you, the listener. Focus on the Family is here for you. We want to help you have a thriving relationship with the Lord so you can pass along your faith to your family, your friends, and others you meet. That's what we're here to do as believers in Christ. 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And another outstanding resource is Ashley and Heather's fantastic book, Sent, Living a Life That Invites Others to Jesus. I'm telling you, if you want to learn how to reach others for Christ, this is the book that can help you. It will give you a solid foundation and equip you to speak boldly about what you believe. And if you're in that spot, you really do need this book. And when you order your resources through Focus on the Family Canada, you're actually contributing to the work that is done. You're helping couples strengthen their marriages and parents learn to raise their children in positive, biblical, healthy ways. And others who are just trying to navigate life's struggles. And beyond that, you are reaching people for Christ. But this kind of ministry is only possible with support from friends like you. So do your ministry through Focus on the Family Canada and donate today.
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7: Spirit-anointed preaching compromises no truth, avoids no subject, and fears no reaction. And when men stand in the pulpits and look at deacons or elders and think, well, shall I say this or should I say that? I want to tell you, the anointing leaves you the moment you begin to compromise what you know is the gospel truth. God never called you to please anybody but Him.
8: Pastors have many things to do that most people never see. There's no way they could get everything done without a whole lot of help. Today's edition of In Touch, the teaching ministry of Dr. Charles Stanley, identifies that something extra as the Spirit of God, who enables believers to do all things well. Here's part one of Spirit-anointed preaching. 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
7: Now, if God has called you to preach the gospel, He has called you to preach the gospel under the anointing of the Holy Spirit. If He's called you to preach the gospel, you must make a priority in your life, the preaching of the gospel. You see, one of the things that Satan has done to so many of God's good, wonderful preachers is to divide their minds and to get them off to doing so many other things that many, many of God's preachers, if they're deadly honest with themselves, will have to admit to this era. It is a satanic deception. More than likely, most of God's preachers spend most of their time doing other things than the one thing God primarily called them to do, and that's to preach the gospel. If you look at an average weekly schedule by which you live, more than likely many of you would have to admit you spend the least amount of time at the one thing God has called you to do to reach the greatest number of people. Because you see, sometimes people holler louder than God. And they pull you in this direction. They pull you in that direction. They pull you this way. You must go visit this dear sister. And you must go to the hospital. And you must go to this meeting. And you must have time for this and have time for that. Until finally, because God doesn't shout audibly, He gets the least amount of time in our preparation for prayer and the least amount of time to speak to us about what He wants us to hear for ourselves and then to proclaim to other people. It is a tragedy. It is a satanic deception. The only thing I know more important than preaching the gospel is praying to God. Everything else should be subservient to that. Preaching should only be second. What else? If God's called you to be a pastor, He's called you to shepherd a flock. And the point and the time when you can do the most good in that fellowship, instructing them in the Word of God as pastor teachers, is the time you open the Word of God and lay out to them the principles by which God can live through them and exhibit His power and His love and extend His life through them. So all of us have the temptation, that area. But when I think about Spirit-anointed preaching, I think about it in this light. If you recall in 1 Corinthians chapter 15, look there for just a moment. 1 Corinthians chapter 15, and you recall what Paul said. He said, "Now I make known to you, brethren, the gospel which I preached to you, which also you received, in which also you stand." And the word there means to proclaim the good news of Jesus Christ, but it means more than that. It means to proclaim the good news of Jesus Christ with authority and with power. Spirit-anointed preaching is preaching that has the touch of God upon it. And when I think about how oftentimes men stand behind pulpits and just talk, and they talk about many things other than God, can you tell me a greater subject than God? A more profound subject than God? A greater needful subject than God Himself? And you see, Spirit-anointed preaching knows, listen, Spirit-anointed preaching compromises no truth, avoids no subject, and fears no reaction. And when men stand in the pulpits and look at deacons or elders and think, well, shall I say this or should I say that? I want to tell you, the anointing leaves you the moment you begin to compromise what you know

on before us, had stood in every pulpit in America and under the anointing of the Spirit with no compromise whatsoever, expounded this truth to presidents, congressmen, senators, mayors, governors, attorneys, doctors. Where would we be today if godly men had been faithful to the truth of God's word? I'll tell you, we wouldn't be in the mess we're in because the Spirit of God and the conviction of the Holy Spirit would so penetrate our society, men couldn't live like the devil in the light of that kind of preaching. They couldn't do it. But you see, somewhere along the way, somebody's compromised the truth in order to please the world. And what has happened is the power and the influence of the gospel oftentimes has not been as great as it could be and should have been because of the man who stands in the pulpit. Now, let's face it. God's not going to anoint but one kind of man. That's a man whose life is clean. I didn't say perfect, but it's got to be clean. He's not going to anoint preaching from a man who is rebellious, who is proud, who is egotistical, who is sensual, who is dishonest, who's lost his integrity, and who's full of the world. He's not going to do it. Neither will you hear Spirit-anointed preaching come from the lips of a man who doubts the integrity of the Word of God. God is never going to anoint doubt and unbelief, and especially a man who stands before others and begins to talk about all the things in the Bible that possibly are not true. Friend, the moment you begin to doubt the Word, there is no unction in your life. There's not going to be an anointing. And listen, you can dress up in all kind of robes and you can get into all kind of ritual, but there is no substitute for the anointing of the Spirit of God in your life. No substitute whatsoever. And so you and I have to be sure that our life is clean in the eyes of God. That's why I believe far more important and the best preparation for preaching the gospel is laying before Almighty God, asking Him to do something to us before He ever does anything through us. And you see, we can make an awful mistake of being so concerned about what we're going to preach to someone else, we don't let the message sink deeply into our own hearts and do its own work of conviction. Now, I want to talk about this matter of Spirit-anointed preaching from three perspectives. And the first one is this, and that is our commitment to it. And if you'll turn to 1 Corinthians chapter 2 for a moment, and you'll recall what Paul said as he begins this chapter. He says, "When I came to you, brethren, I didn't come with superiority of speech or of wisdom, proclaiming to you the testimony of God, for I determined to know nothing among you except Jesus Christ and Him crucified. And I was with you in weakness and in fear and in much trembling. And my message and my preaching were not in persuasive words of wisdom, but in demonstration of the Spirit and of power. That is, that your faith should not rest on the wisdom of men, but on the power of God." Our commitment to Spirit-anointed preaching involves, first of all, our delivery. Listen to what he says. He says, "When I came to you, brethren, I didn't come with superiority of speech or of wisdom proclaiming to you the testimony of God." Involves the delivery of the message, the proclamation of the message. You say, "Well, what do you mean the delivery of the message?" When you and I look at that verse of Scripture, he says, "I didn't come to impress. I didn't come with eloquence of speech." And you know, if you could ask most preachers, "Well, what ability would you like?" And many of them would say, "Well, I would like eloquence." Listen to what Paul says. He says in this passage that Spirit-anointed preaching does not depend upon its eloquence to proclaim the gospel. It does not depend upon its intellect to explain the gospel. And it doesn't depend upon its human energy to deliver the message of the gospel. You see, the one thing God does not want us doing is depending upon ourselves for anything. The Spirit of God working in the heart of the preacher of the gospel, He wants to do all the work. He doesn't want us to depend upon our eloquence, our vocabulary. He doesn't want us depending upon our intellect, nor does He want us to depend upon our human energy or our own personal charisma to persuade anybody.
We are to be

0: men who are crucified in Christ Jesus, recognizing that he's the source of our life, recognizing that as those New Testament apostles had nothing within themselves upon which they can depend, the truth is neither do we. When we depend upon our education, when we depend upon our eloquence, when we depend upon our experience, the only thing we're doing is undercutting God's work in our life. He wants us to stand in our pulpits as helpless men, but hopeful in the Holy Spirit, depending upon the power of the Holy Spirit to take the precious word of God and penetrate the most hard heart until that person comes to a saving knowledge of Jesus Christ. Spirit-anointed preaching is preaching that is dependent upon the Holy Spirit. Now, let me give an indication of how you can know when you're depending upon yourself. Somebody asks you to preach somewhere, and the first thing comes into your mind, you've got a sermon you've preached before, you do a super job at that, you tuck that in your Bible, you give it little thought until you arrive on the scene. And my friend, you may impress a lot of people, but I'm going to tell you somebody you haven't impressed. Because you see, an old warmed over biscuit may be all right every once in a while, but not very often. God wants the fire of the Spirit of God burning in the heart of his servant. And listen, friend, when you are hopeless and helplessly standing before a congregation and you don't have anything to say but what God says, that's the moment when God has the best control of you and me. Now, I'm not saying you shouldn't study. Surely we should study, but I want to tell you, if you depend upon your study, you're going to be a failure. Now, let's be honest for a moment. How many of you have gotten a subject or a text, and I mean, brother, you got excited for a change on Monday morning. And all week long, brother, you hammered away that passage, you got it down homiletically, man, you had it just right. I mean, you were sitting on ready on Sunday morning, you walked into the pulpit and you opened the Bible and you let her fly, and when it was all over, you wonder, what in the world happened to that? Because it didn't come out the way you planned it. You see, you had every point, the alliteration, you had everything down just right. The only thing you didn't have is the Holy Spirit. Listen, all the homiletics in the world, and I believe in homiletics, don't ever let that get in front of the Holy Spirit. Don't let that be the thing you depend upon, because you see, those Old Testament saints who preached the gospel and those New Testament apostles, they never even heard of the word of homiletics. 3,000 people, listen, 3,000 people were saved and old Peter didn't even know what a sermon was. Nobody ever told him how to get up a sermon. The Spirit of God just poured the truth through him and God began to work in his life. So first of all, it involves our delivery. Secondly, it involves our message. Now listen to what Paul says. For I determined, verse 2, I determined to know nothing among you except Jesus Christ and him crucified. Listen, believe it or not, I've heard evangelists preach sermons who never mention the cross. In fact, I've even heard sermons and nobody even mentioned Jesus. They called it a sermon. I wouldn't have called it that. I would have called it a speech, not a sermon. Now, I want you to think for just a moment, because you see, this is not one of Satan's snares. He can blind us to the truth. The truth is, every time you and I present the gospel of Jesus Christ, somewhere in that sermon, you have a responsibility, I believe, before God to tell the people who are listening how to receive Jesus Christ for the forgiveness of their sin and understand what it means to be born again and how to have their name written in the Lamb's Book of Life. If that is not your objective, and if you preach week after week after week and you say, well, I'm a teacher, let me ask you a question. What is the motivation of your teaching? Nowhere in the Bible does it say that I'm just to give out information. I'm just to instruct. I'm to instruct with a purpose in mind. And you see, the truth is that there are many, many people sitting in your congregation who are hell bound. They're not saved. They never even prayed to be saved. They never even asked the Lord Jesus Christ to come into their life. They never received Christ as their Savior. They never repented of their sins. They never believed. They never placed their trust in Christ for salvation. And there they sit in the pews year after year after year, just as lost as they can be. Now, I know that all of us come from different denominations, and I don't think God's hung up on denominations. In fact, I don't even think he created them. And you see, we are all divided over all kinds of silly things. But there's one thing we ought to be able to agree on. That the centrality of the gospel, the center of every message, the foundation of every sermon is the cross of Jesus Christ. If you can't agree on that, brother, you ought to get out of the ministry because you don't have a gospel to preach. No gospel. And Paul said, listen, he said, I determined to know nothing among you except Jesus Christ and Him crucified. When I hear people talking about that stinking old blood, you narrow-minded folks who talk about the blood of Jesus, I want to remind them that, listen, it was good enough for Paul. It wasn't just good enough for Paul. It was essential in the eyes of Almighty Sovereign God, who is my judge. And Paul said, when I came to you, Corinthians, to preach the gospel, he said, I didn't have but one subject. And that subject was the crucifixion, the resurrection of Jesus Christ, because upon those two doctrinal truths, all of our hope rests. And I want to ask you, does your sermon week after week mention the cross? Does it mention Jesus Christ? Are you explaining the necessity of the all-sufficient, sacrificial, atoning death of Jesus Christ as the only hope of mankind? I don't care whether you're preaching a funeral or whatever you're doing. Listen, that's the greatest time in the world to preach the gospel, brother. They're right there before you. Some folks are listening at the funeral who haven't listened in 30 years, but they're listening. Is the gospel of Jesus Christ, according to your preaching, is the heart of it the crucifixion of Jesus Christ for the forgiveness of sin? The third thing I want you to notice here is that it involves not only the message, but it involves something else. It involves the hearers. Listen to what he says in verse 3, 4, and 5. He says, I was with you in weakness and in fear and in much trembling. He says, I wasn't depending upon my eloquence. I wasn't depending upon the way I was delivering the message or my intellect. He says, I was with you in weakness and in fear and much trembling. Now, the time most of us have fear, weakness, and trembling is on Saturday night about 11:30 when we don't have anything. Amen? That's when you get real weak, full of fear, and a whole lot of trembling. Listen to what Paul says. Verse 4. And my message and my preaching were not in persuasive words of wisdom, but he says, in demonstration of the Spirit and of power, that your faith should not rest on the wisdom of men, but on the power of God. Listen, Spirit-anointed preaching will protest the dependence of the people upon the preacher. They must never depend upon us. We must focus their attention upon God. The Holy Spirit is the one who is the teacher, not the preacher. We just happen to be the mouthpiece. He's the one who must do the teaching. And Paul says, I came to you in this manner so that your faith wouldn't be in me, but rather, he says, that your faith should be in the power of Almighty God. Now listen, the only way for that to happen in your congregation is for your people to see the power of God in your life. You know, folks today, you know what they're looking for? They're just looking for men who've got enough sense to believe God, who've got enough sense to just trust Him. You'll build more fellowship, more loyalty, more love by just simply believing God and living that out before your people than all the eloquence in the world. It is our responsibility to reflect the love of God. It is our responsibility to allow Him to exhibit His power in our life. If we're to be the kind of leaders that God wants us to be, then we must be willing for God to take us in the valley and do whatever is necessary to us in order to make us godly men who can lead people into a godly relationship. Now, when you think about Spirit-anointed preaching, let me ask you a question. Let's be honest. You see, if we're not honest, we're wasting our time. How many of you judge your preaching ability or your preaching effectiveness by somebody else? Let me ask you this. How many of you have decided that you can't do it like so-and-so or won't ever be as good as this brother over here, and so you've just sort of settled down? Or, let me ask you this. How many of you have been where you are long enough that your folks are sort of acclimated to your kind of preaching that you can sort of get by with some things that you couldn't get by with if you started somewhere else brand new. Have you settled for preaching? Have you just decided, well, you know, I've been out of school long enough and I've been a pastor 10 years and so I've got to improve in other things. I guess this is the way I'll always preach. The devil would love to have you think that. And I want to ask you, my friend, is God maximizing your potential as a preacher of the gospel? I mean, does he have all of you? Is God able to so work in your life that when he wants to send a message to you, he has a clean, spirit-anointed, spirit-filled, energetic, enthusiastic, Christ-centered, godly vessel through whom to send it? You see, that's the greatest gift you can give your folks. An available vessel through whom God can speak his truth.
1: 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Today's Moment with Charles Stanley is on the way.
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0: perfectly. Second, ask Him to reveal His will. Remember that God's timing may not match ours, but He's always listening. Third, trust Him. We're to be still in the Lord's presence as He works in our life and believe that He always sees the way clearly. God desires for His children to keep coming to Him even when He seems quiet and even when we feel like giving up. Finally, open the Bible and start reading. The Holy Spirit living within us will interpret God's Word to our heart, and we'll begin to hear Him speaking through it. In addition to talking to God, practice being silent in His presence. When we listen carefully, He satisfies the deepest longings of our heart with a sense of Himself. And in time, anxiety gives way to peace.
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3: What causes us to lose our peace? Sin. Sin will cause you to lose your peace. Now I want you to watch this. Look this way. Over here on this side is something in your life that you know has no business being there. It's a habit, a relationship, an attitude, a possession, a desire, or some action in your life. You know it has no business there. And when you get real honest with God, He keeps bringing it up. You know what that is? That's a point of quarrel with God. And see, all of us have the ability to get real, real busy. And if we get real busy and get enough going, we think, that keeps our mind so busy, we don't have to think about it. So we think, boy, I've got peace. I may be getting a lot done on my schedule and my goals, but the question is, am I at peace? When I lie down at night and look up in the dark and I'm facing God, that's when reality hits me. Now, remember this. Sin on this side, peace on this side. If you forget everything else, don't forget this. In order to have peace with God, you can't have both of these at the same time. There is no way. If there is sin, there's not going to be any peace. You can't drink it, swallow it, buy it. You can't do anything, go anywhere, marry anybody. You can't do anything that'll bring you peace. Now, you know you're saved, but you're still trying as a believer somehow. You're just busy. You just got lots of things. You got a lot of things going, but not peace. You can't have them both. You either have peace or sin, but you can't have peace and sin in the same heart.
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5: 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Are you a camping fanatic? Hey, weather doesn't matter. Well, fall camping reservations open for stays across Saskatchewan provincial parks till the end of this month. Campers should note services likely limited. Things like, electricity, water, toilets, likely indicated. Go to the website. They'll tell you if they're offering that in October. Visitors can reserve a campsite online at 11 provincial parks, including Duck Mountain, Echo Valley, Good Spirit, and Greenwater. Schools can once again get their applications in through the School Playground Equipment Grant. Applications for the second year are open. So the government is

to provide $3.75 million for each year of the 4 years to the program, which has already helped 94 schools throughout the province. Your application period runs through until January 29th next year. Manitoba Country Music Association has honored Rob Wallacechuk for his incredible contributions to Manitoba's music and entertainment industry. He was presented the prestigious Janice Stardub Impact Award. As the owner of Performance Promotions in Yorkton, he's been bringing events much more than just music, monster trucks, all kinds of stuff. But when it comes to music, 35 years in that industry, including all 35 years supplying the talent at Dauphin's Country Fest. Now, Rob's impact extends far beyond Manitoba. He's brought as many artists into Saskatchewan as Manitoba. Burton Cummings, remember his recent stomp in Yorkton? That was presented by Performance Promotions. Rob Wallacechuk has been nominated multiple times for CCMA Promoter of the Year, honored in 2011 with the International Entertainment Buyer of the Year Award in Nashville. Congratulations to Rob and his wife, Shelley Wallacechuk. That is a great acknowledgement for them. Saskatchewan municipal leaders were in Ottawa earlier in the week lobbying federal officials again to come on board with infrastructure funding. Government Relations Minister Eric Schmals and a number of municipal leaders, including mayors of Regina, Saskatoon, Moose Jaw, PA, Swift Current, North Battleford, and Yorkton, all in attendance. Of course, Yorkton Mayor Aaron Keenly lobbying for more than $100 million in federal funding for the wastewater treatment plant. He says getting that kind of money from the feds could then unlock significant provincial funding as well. Well, some Kelowna City Council candidates going viral. Rather unique campaign approaches ahead of the municipal election. Theresa May posted a video to social media of her wearing her red high heels while wake surfing and holding up a campaign sign. May said her children came up with the idea and it's taken off online. Brady Rogers is a 33-year-old local business owner whose election sign have gained attention for his self-deprecating humor. Signs read like, just trying to pay my rent, and fine, I'll do it. Both have some qualifications to run. May spent many years as a volunteer, owned a number of businesses, while Rogers used to work as an engineer, now runs a business. City's chief election officer says 46 candidates running for mayor and council in Kelowna. Having a look at Rock Sports, SAS AAA U18, Notre Dame Hounds drilled the Yorkton Kinsmen Maulers 12-4, Maulers winless in 6. Highway 10, SJHL, here we go. Melville at Yorkton tomorrow. Terriers back in Melville Saturday. Both will start at 7 o'clock. Week 19, CFL season. Tomorrow, doubleheader, Edmonton at Hamilton, Ottawa at BC. Saturday, Calgary at Winnipeg. Big playoff implications there, as is the Riders at Montreal. Saskatchewan's lost 5-7. Got to get things turned around. 5A, 12-a-side high school football regular season ends Saturday with the regional high school at Estevan. Regional, Swift Current, and Moose Jaw Central all tied for the lead, 4-1, all with one game to play regular season. Baseball, Tampa over the Yankees, 4-3, win the series 3-0. They'll play the winner of Cleveland and the Chicago White Sox. Cleveland winning yesterday 9-3. Sox still lead the series 2-1. Game 4 in Chicago today. Winners, I said, will move on to the ALCS, American Championship Series, against Tampa Bay. That'll start Monday. Meantime, the Dodgers beat Atlanta 4-1. Milwaukee over San Diego 3-1. Both those teams win their best of 5, 3-1. Dodgers and the Milwaukee Brewers National League Championship Series beginning Sunday. 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
4: 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Saskatchewan Premier Scott Moe publicly dismissed a suggestion from the world's richest man that the province should separate. He used one word in his response, but Moe's reply stems from a series of posts made on X where Elon Musk encouraged Quebec, Alberta, and Saskatchewan to separate from Canada. Musk is a trillionaire. He owns SpaceX, Tesla, Twitter, a whole bunch more. Reacted positively to news Quebec Premier-elect Paul St-Pierre Plamondon stating his dream of Quebec independence will be realized one day. He's only got a minority, though. But on Wednesday afternoon, Saskatchewan's premier, one word, quote, stating simply, no. Bail hearing was postponed for an extra day for Kelly Knopf, man charged in the death of a woman and her two children

0: in a collision last week near Foam Lake. Kelly Knopf, who's 40, was the driver of a truck who tried to pass. He's now facing 6 charges in those deaths. Now, according to Knopf's lawyer, the South Carolinian comes up to Saskatchewan regularly for hunting trips and currently in hospital, but they're saying that his bail hearing looks like it'll go this afternoon in Yorkton. Bell Canada is giving the first look at an expansion to its data center in the RM of Sherwood, south of Regina. Meeting yesterday, Bell representatives outlined the new plans as councillors reviewed, that is, amendments to its zoning bylaws, an official community plan for the area. Policy experts are questioning Bell's plan for natural gas energy system to power that data center, originally announced as a 300-megawatt campus. Pretty big. Then last month, the project, they said, was expanding to 1.2 gigawatts, quadrupling the data center's size. Right now, BCE is purchasing an additional 895 acres of land south of Regina in the RM of Sherwood to facilitate the expansion, bringing the total size of the campus to over 1,000 acres. That campus will now stretch from Old Highway 16 all the way to the Regina Bypass. Eligible Canadians have begun receiving their second payment under the New Canada Groceries Essential Benefit, but some say the extra money, welcome, but certainly does little to help out. The benefit was formerly known as the GST-HST credit, providing quarterly payments to low-income Canadians. But really, when you look at a single person without children, $679 a year. Households 4 or more children, $1,826 a year. Doesn't go far. In fact, can't really stretch it out in northern Saskatchewan where prices can run you $14 for a jug of milk, $64 for a box of diapers. Well, this is never good. Bad news continuing on the oil front. Price of Brent crude oil jumped more than 4% today. Rising tensions again in the Middle East because the Atlantic has said the White House has asked the Pentagon to develop strike options against Iran before the midterm elections in November. That happens, price of Brent crude will probably go up even higher. Thursday, the international standard was at $104.32 per barrel. That's U.S. money. Having a look at Rock Sports, back to the drawing board for the Yorkton Kinsmen Maulers, 0-6, dead last in the U18 standings. Went into Wilcox, and the Notre Dame Hounds had a record 0-4-1, and they drilled the Maulers 12-4. SJHL Highway 10 battle, first of the year. Melville at Yorkton, that's tomorrow, 7 o'clock. Terriers back in Melville Saturday, also 7 o'clock start. Week 19 of the 21-week regular season CFL tomorrow, Edmonton at Hamilton, Ottawa at BC. Saturday, Calgary at Winnipeg. No games scheduled Sunday, Monday. The Riders are at Montreal, losers of 5 of their last 7. Going to have to win at least one of their last 3 games to qualify for the postseason. And the Riders don't have the tiebreaker over BC, Calgary, or Winnipeg. 5A, 12-a-side high school football regular season ends Saturday. Regional High School in Estevan. Moose Jaw Central, Swift Current Regional tied 4-1. See, it all shakes out for the playoffs. Baseball, Tampa over the Yankees 4-3 as the Rays sweep the series 3 straight games. While Cleveland beat the Chicago White Sox 9-3, Chicago still up 2-1. They play game 4 in Chicago today. So Tampa is in the American League Championship Series, and they'll host Game 1 Monday against Cleveland or Chicago. Meantime, L.A. beat Atlanta 4-1, Milwaukee over San Diego 3-1. Both teams win their best-of-fives 3-1. National League Championship Series, L.A. Dodgers at Milwaukee against the Brewers for Game 1 on Sunday. With a Rock 98.5 local news update, I'm Randy Atkinson.
1: I'm Ruth Kramer with Mission Network News. A new report from Equipping the Persecuted says over 4,000 Christians were killed in Nigeria between January 1st and September 8th of this year. That comes to nearly 17 a day, or one every 86 minutes. Greg Kelly with Unknown Nation says dozens of Nigerian Christians are ready to be mobilized as missionaries to the violent north. They just need to be resourced. Pray specifically over Muslim people groups like the Fulani and partner in this spiritual battle. Then evangelism without discipleship means the church will grow wider without growing deeper. President of Missio Nexus Ted Esler says deepening discipleship was the focus of last month's Missions Leaders Conference in Orlando. He says barriers to discipleship include putting growth and speed over dialogue and relationships. Please pray for church leaders who are grappling with how to prioritize discipleship and equip fellow believers to do it. More at missionnews.org. Mission Network News, the service of One Way Ministries. I'm Liz Kramer.
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6: Joining us today on Tell Me Something Good, we're off to Melville, where Melville Mayor Joe Kerwin is with us. How are you doing today?
7: I'm doing well. How about you?
6: Doing awesome. Hey, we're into the fall, and I can recall time and time again chatting with some incredible volunteers you have that start canvassing the community for Melville Donor's Choice. This is quite the established tradition in your community, isn't it?
7: It is indeed. You know, for over 54 years, the Donor's Choice has provided our community with a way to support a number of worthwhile causes through one annual campaign. And just like the name indicates, it's the donor's choice. I mean, there's quite a number of worthwhile nonprofit groups listed on their appeal sheet, and you get to choose. You can pick one, you can pick two, you can pick all. It's whatever you want to do. So the actual 54th campaign is going to run from October 1st to the 15th, and volunteers will be canvassing throughout Melville District in support of the charitable organizations as well. There's the opportunity to provide your donation online, e-transfer by mail, or just drop it off at the Cornerstone Credit Union. I mean, it's an easy process.
6: Mm-hmm. And what I appreciate, too, from what I hear, it's just the different charities and organizations working together to make sure every door gets at least knocked on once throughout the course of the campaign. Many hands make light work.
7: Absolutely. You know, most of the, well, just about 100% of the people or the organizations that are listed on the donor's choice sheet provide volunteers to do the canvassing.
6: Yep.
7: So without that, it wouldn't be successful. I mean, it just simply would not. So it's quite the thing, you know, and I think also pretty exciting thing coming up here next week, next Wednesday, is the 90th anniversary of our public library.
6: Oh, amazing. Yeah, I know Yorkton's just had a milestone too, so Melville's right behind too at 90 years. So again, libraries are just such an important part of a community, aren't they?
7: Well, they are, you know, and they've evolved. I mean, you go into our library, go into any library now, and there's a lot of access to technology like computers and different things. And I mean, when I was growing up and going to school, libraries were books, just simply pure and simple. So things have changed, things have evolved, and we got a great group of volunteers that support that library as well. So it's excellent. And I'm going to talk just briefly. The regional park is going to run their tour of lights again this year at Christmas time.
6: Okay.
7: And this is a little early to be talking about it, but they've already got over 30 sites booked. So if you're thinking of putting a lights in one of the campsites for the tour, you might want to get a hold of the regional park.
6: Awesome. So, like, different groups, I mean, they get a spot to do what they please with it. That's the idea?
7: Yeah, pretty much. And, I mean, last year I was at the meet and greet the other night for the Chamber of Commerce, and they had 850 cars of people tour through there last year.
6: Amazing. That's great to hear. Yeah. So people can be on the lookout for that and get to spend some nice time listening to some carols as they... is it a drive-through, essentially? Is that how people get their way through?
7: It is a drive-through. I think at one point, they depending on the weather, they will have sleigh rides or wagon rides with horses. And And then one night, I know, talking to Suzanne, the executive director of the chamber, she said they're going to have campfire and hot dogs and hot chocolate for people that want to walk through the park. Now, that would be quite a stretch if it's cold, but there's a lot of different ways to get around there and see the lights. So I would encourage people to just put that, like, I mean, I don't start thinking of Christmas till after November 11th. I mean, that to me is a more appropriate time, but I just thought I'd mention the fact that those sites are filling up, so.
6: All right, excellent. Well, we appreciate you taking the time to join us. I know your high school football team, they're still undefeated. They're hitting the field, I think, a bit later on today as well, and they're
7: that'll be a good track, game. So. I mean, that's Yorkton and Melville. It's another version of the Highway 10 rivalry, right? And I plan on going over and watching the game, and the Cobras are doing well. My grandson plays for the Indian Head Bronx, and they're not doing quite so well this year, but, you know, like, that's how football evolves, especially high school, well, even pro ball. So, I'm looking forward to the game this afternoon.
6: All right, excellent. Well, again, we are so excited. Every other Thursday, we get the chance to check in with Melville Mayor Joe Kerwin. Have yourself a great week, and a happy Thanksgiving to you and yours.
7: Happy Thanksgiving, and thanks for having me on.
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6: And good afternoon, it's Jordan Patswold with you over this lunch hour on The Rock 98.5. Great music on the way. We're going to be hearing from the likes of Josh Wilson, and down here, after Chelsea Amber, here's Shame on The Rock 98.5.

Wake up, sleeper. 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Going now to rock weather. Mix of sun and cloud, possible showers and a high of 15 degrees. Possible showers overnight with a low down to 6. Friday, mix of sun and cloud and 15 degrees for Saturday. More showers possible and a high of 11. Sunday, cloudy, cooling off down to 5 degrees as our high for Thanksgiving. Monday, cloudy and a high of 7. 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
2: 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Show kicks off at 7. Backyard Boulevard is opening, followed by a Cambodia missions presentation. And after that, Long Live the King is the headliner. 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
0: Go to the Yorkton Public Library on Tuesday, October 13th. Learn how to play the game of Whist. It will be the classic four-person variety, then moving on to Bid Whist when you're ready for more of a challenge. All are welcome to come and learn this trick-taking game. 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
3: Hello, this is Yorkton MLA David Chan. Serving the people of Yorkton is an honor, and I'm truly grateful for the opportunity God has given me to represent the city in the Legislative Assembly. I'm looking forward to what the future holds for Yorkton in our pursuit of a strong, safe, and secure Saskatchewan. The constituency office is located at 9 Fifth Avenue North, just off of Broadway Street. 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
1: Jason Gray with Sanctus Real. Land of the Living, your music, your station, The Rock 98.5. Before I say goodbye today, once again, a reminder, the Medicine Shop, huge community partners in supporting World Mental Health Day. So they are holding their 8th annual World Mental Health Day Walk at the Yorkton Regional High School track. Join in beginning at 6 p.m. tonight. The Medicine Shop going to be donating $8 per walker that comes out. Walk as much or as little as you want. That donation will be turned over to Science Rapid Access Counseling Services. A couple other businesses are also contributing an amount per walker. So that's all you have to do is come out, and they're going to be taking the numbers and then making a donation based on that. So a very good cause indeed with World Mental Health Day and the walk taking place at the YRHS tonight at 6 p.m.
2: My husband and I hit the road a while back. Somewhere along the way, we ended up playing tag with a biker who kept passing us, falling behind and then passing us again. Once he sidled close and deliberately peered into our vehicle. I caught a glimpse of a huge smile, a lot of black leather, and, to my surprise, a goatee as white as the clouds above us. Then he sped ahead, weaving from side to side like an enthusiastic youngster. A few miles down the highway, we caught him again, stopped by the side of the road, standing near his bike, a soft drink in his hand. He held it like he was toasting the day, the breeze, freedom, everything good in life. He'd removed his helmet, unzipped his jacket, and stood, feet planted wide, leaning back into the wind, a picture of pure joy. When he saw us, he lifted his free hand and waved, his arm completely extended, his smile stretched almost as big and his longish white hair lifted in the breeze. He looked just like Colonel Sanders on the KFC boxes, 7 decades behind him at least, but for this day, young and carefree enough to go and do whatever, whenever, and with whomever. We should take lessons from that fellow, you and I. God gives us all a road to travel in life and a final destination at which to stop. Problem is, most of us are so bent on our destinations, we forget what God intended for us to simply enjoy the road. Sabbath's coming. Pull over. For Simple Words, I'm Kathleen Gibson, also online at kathleengibson.ca.
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0: 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For who is God besides the Lord? And who is the Rock except our God?
1: Good afternoon, Crystal Disty here with you again, just after 1 o'clock. Let's get our afternoon together started with Gateway Worship featuring Matt Janney. But first, Quinn Thronis, Savior in Somebody, on The Rock 98.5.

That's Gateway Worship featuring Matt Janney with their song, Best Days. And now for your word of life. Isaiah 43 verses 11 and 12. I am the Lord, and apart from me there is no Savior. I have revealed and saved and proclaimed. I, and not some foreign God among you. You are my witnesses, declares the Lord, that I am God. Isaiah 43, verses 11 and 12, today's word of life. Coming up, Jeremy Camp. Right after, John Bauer, Chasing After Me. Your music, your station, The Rock 98.5.

Jeremy Camp Revival. And now, let's take a look at your rock weather update. Mainly cloudy today and a high of 15. Tonight, mainly cloudy with 30% chance of showers and a low of plus 6. Friday, mix of sun and cloud and 15. Saturday, showers and a high of 11. Sunday, cloudy and plus 5. Monday, cloudy and a high of plus 7 degrees. That's your rock weather update. Coming up, we've got Dara McLean, right after, After Grace, Praying on a Tailgate. On The Rock, 98.5.

0: That's Dara McLean, Wanted. I'm Crystal Disty here with you again this afternoon. And today, over on the Facebook page, we're asking, what's that one thing you always misplace? And over in the comments, Otis got us started off by saying, I think you're going to have to be a little more specific because he has ADHD and misplaces and forgets things all the time. And this is something that many of us do struggle with. But of course, this is only one small aspect of ADHD. And of course, everyone does forget their keys. But when we talk about ADHD, it is so much more than just that. But even just this one aspect does get really frustrating.
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0: Casting Crowns with Jesus, Friend of Sinners. And today we are talking about the items that we are consistently misplacing. And I think the most common answer had to do with keys. With Trisha, Roxanne, Teresa, and Suzanne all agreeing that that was definitely one item that they misplace very often. And Suzanne also saying for her, it's the remote. And as a family of five, I can definitely relate to this. I don't know where these remotes disappear to, but thankfully most of them do eventually turn up, but not always.
1: 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Backyard Boulevard is opening, followed by a Cambodia missions presentation. And after that, Long Live the King is the headliner. 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

That's Josh Gwynn with his song, Touch of Heaven. And here we are once again at the end of our first hour together today, which means coming up next hour, we've got Focus on the Family's Family Minute. But first, here's Phillips Craig and Dean, Great, Great God, on The Rock 98.5.

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4: I want

John Reddick, holding on, praise God. And now, let's head over and take a look at your word of life. Isaiah 43, verses 11 and 12. I am the Lord, and apart from me there is no Savior. I have revealed and saved and proclaimed. I, and not some foreign God among you. You are my witnesses, declares the Lord, that I am God. Isaiah 43, verses 11 and 12, today's word of life. Coming up right after this for King and Country, but first, Brooke Nichols, Pursue. 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

0: On the night you're falling all to pieces, you can bring your lonely heart to Jesus. What if I told you that I believe it?
1: That's for King and Country. What if I told you? And now it's time for your rock weather update. Mainly cloudy today and a high of 15. Tonight, mainly cloudy with 30% chance of showers and a low of plus 6. Friday, mix of sun and cloud and 15. Saturday, showers and a high of 11. Sunday, cloudy and plus 5. Monday, cloudy and a high of plus 7 degrees. That's your rock weather update. Coming up, Need to Breathe, right after Royal Taylor, Remain. 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

It's Afternoons with Crystal Disty. Just a regular mama begging her kids for just a little less drama. 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

0: Need to Breathe with their song, The Long Surrender. Hey, I'm Crystal Disty, and today over on the Facebook page, we're asking, what's that one thing you always misplace? And both Nicole and Kim said that for them, it is their glasses, with Nicole specifying her sunglasses. And depending on how reliant you are on your glasses, it is the sunglasses that usually are easier to misplace because you're probably not using them every day. For me personally, I rarely misplace my regular glasses because if I'm going any further than from my bed to my dresser, I need them just to get around. Although I have started to have to read under them a little bit, so sometimes I take them off. So I actually got myself some of those granny chains for them.
1: Sadly, in relationships, you will live up or down to the level that you believe you deserve.
2: 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Many of us do. 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
4: Hello, listeners of The Rock. I'm David Chan, MLA for Yorkton. I want to wish you and your loved ones a happy Thanksgiving. In the Bible, God instructed His people to celebrate the gathering in of crops with a feast and to recognize that a good harvest was a blessing they could expect if they kept His covenant. It would seem food, remembrance, and giving thanks were important to God. Here in Canada, Thanksgiving was proclaimed as a day of general thanksgiving to Almighty God for the bountiful harvest with which Canada has been blessed. That's a quote from our nation's history. This Thanksgiving, as we celebrate with loved ones and perhaps a delicious turkey dinner, let us again give thanks to Almighty God for His blessings in our lives. We have so much to be thankful for in this province. For myself, I am grateful to live here and honored to represent you. Thank you. 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

0: That's Elevation Worship featuring Tiffany Hudson and Chris Brown with their song, So Be It. And today we are talking about the things that seem to go missing rather consistently on us. And along with the fairly common answers of keys and glasses, we also had a few of you say it's your phone. And we actually just ran into this with my son the other day. It had fallen down somewhere that we never would have thought to look. And of course, like me, he never has his ringer on. Fortunately, we were able to find it in his sister's boot, of all places. But Brittany said that something that also seems to go missing on her quite frequently is her wallet. And all of these things that we've mentioned so far can be quite stressful.
1: Rejoice always, pray continually, give thanks in all circumstances, for this is God's will for you in Christ Jesus. Three straightforward commands of Scripture with the assurance that when we do them, we are living in the will of God. This week, let's use this recipe daily and see what God cooks up in our lives as a result. This is Pastor Randy from Roblin EMC wishing you and yours a blessed Thanksgiving season.
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Salvation Worship. Alleluia. And coming up in just a few minutes, Randy will have your local news and sports update. And a little later in the hour, we'll also have Simple Words with Kathleen Gibson. But for now, let's get back into the music with Stephen Curtis Chapman, Love Take Me Over, on The Rock 98.5.

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1: From The Rock Newsroom, I'm Randy Atkinson with a Rock 98.5 local news update. Are you a camping fanatic? Hey, weather doesn't matter. Well, fall camping reservations open for stays across Saskatchewan provincial parks till the end of this month. Campers should note services likely limited. Things like, I don't know, electricity, water, toilets, likely indicated. Go to the website. They'll tell you if they're offering that. In October, visitors can reserve a campsite online at 11 provincial parks, including Duck Mountain, Echo Valley, Good Spirit, and Greenwater. Schools can once again get their applications in through the School Playground Equipment Grant. Applications for the second year are open. So the government is going to provide $3.75 million for each year of the 4 years to the program, which has already helped 94 schools throughout the province. Your application period runs through until January 29th next year. Manitoba Country Music Association has honored Rob Wallacechuk for his incredible contributions to Manitoba's music and entertainment industry. He was presented the prestigious Janice Stardub Impact Award. As the owner of Performance Promotions in Yorkton, he's been bringing events much more than just music, monster trucks, all kinds of stuff. But when it comes to music, 35 years in that industry, including all 35 years supplying the talent at Dauphin's Country Fest. Now, Rob's impact extends far beyond Manitoba. He's brought as many artists into Saskatchewan as Manitoba, Burton Cummings. Remember his recent stomp in Yorkton? That was presented by Performance Promotions. Rob Wallacechuk has been nominated multiple times for CCMA Promoter of the Year, honored in 2011 with the International Entertainment Buyer of the Year Award in Nashville. Congratulations to Rob and his wife, Shelley Wallacechuk. That is a great acknowledgement for them. Saskatchewan municipal leaders were in Ottawa earlier in the week lobbying federal officials again to come on board with infrastructure funding. Government Relations Minister Eric Schmals and a number of municipal leaders, including mayors of Regina, Saskatoon, Moose Jaw, PA, Swift Current, North Battleford, and Yorkton, all in attendance. Of course, Yorkton Mayor Aaron Keenly lobbying for more than $100 million in federal funding for the wastewater treatment plant. He says getting that kind of money from the feds could then unlock significant provincial funding as well. Well, some Kelowna City Council candidates going viral. Rather unique campaign approaches ahead of the municipal election. Theresa May posted a video to social media of her wearing her red high heels while wake surfing and holding up a campaign sign. May said her children came up with the idea and it's taken off online. Brady Rogers is a 33-year-old local business owner whose election sign have gained attention for his

0: self-deprecating humor. Signs read like, just trying to pay my rent, and fine, I'll do it. Both have some qualifications to run. May spent many years as a volunteer, owned a number of businesses, while Rogers used to work as an engineer, now runs a business. City's chief election officer says 46 candidates running for mayor and council in Kelowna. Having a look at Rock Sports, SAS AAA U18, Notre Dame Hounds drilled the Yorkton Kinsmen Maulers 12-4, Maulers winless in 6. Highway 10, SJHL, here we go. Melville at Yorkton tomorrow. Terriers back in Melville Saturday. Both will start at 7 o'clock. Week 19, CFL season. Tomorrow, doubleheader. Edmonton at Hamilton, Ottawa at BC. Saturday, Calgary at Winnipeg. Big playoff implications there, as is the Riders at Montreal. Saskatchewan's lost 5-7. Got to get things turned around. 5A, 12-a-side high school football regular season ends Saturday with the regional high school at Estevan. Regional, Swift Current, and Moose Jaw Central all tied for the lead, 4-1, all with one game to play regular season. Baseball, Tampa over the Yankees, 4-3, winning the series 3-0. They'll play the winner of Cleveland and the Chicago White Sox. Cleveland winning yesterday 9-3. Sox still lead the series 2-1. Game 4 in Chicago today. Winners, I said, will move on to the ALCS, American Championship Series, against Tampa Bay. That'll start Monday. Meantime, the Dodgers beat Atlanta 4-1. Milwaukee over San Diego 3-1. Both those teams win their best of 5-3, 3-1. Dodgers and the Milwaukee Brewers National League Championship Series beginning Sunday. With a Rock 98.5 local news update, I'm Randy Atkinson.
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4: Just after 3 o'clock, I'm Crystal Disty. Let's get back into the music with Tim Timmons. Right after, Kerry Roberts, What Are You Afraid Of? On The Rock, 98.5.

That's Tim Timmons, the way we love. And now it's time for your word of life. Isaiah 43, verses 11 and 12. I am the Lord, and apart from me there is no Savior. I have revealed and saved and proclaimed. I, and not some foreign God among you. You are my witnesses, declares the Lord, that I am God. Isaiah 43, verses 11 and 12, today's word of life. Coming up, we've got Tasha Layton, right after Manifest Pray. 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

Marsha Layton with her song Meet Me in the Valley. And now let's head over and take a look at your rock weather update. Tonight, mainly cloudy with 30% chance of showers and a low of +6. Friday, mix of sun and cloud and 15. Saturday, showers and a high of 11. Sunday, cloudy and +5. Monday, cloudy and a high of +7 degrees. That's your rock weather update. Coming up right after this, Forrest Frank. But first, Jeremy Camp, Overcome. 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

0: Christ Frank with OK. I'm Crystal Disty, and today over on the Facebook page, we're asking, what's that one thing that you always misplace? And back over in the comments, Adam said that for him, it's chapstick. Michelle said her sanity. And Sherry said her coffee when she gets busy and running around in the morning doing different things. And honestly, I think this is one of the main reasons that I've just gotten used to drinking cold coffee. It's not because it's on trend or anything like that. It's just because I keep setting it down and forgetting about it. So rather than risk forgetting it in the microwave again or somewhere else, I just go ahead and drink it.
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2: 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Show kicks off at 7. Backyard Boulevard is opening, followed by a Cambodia missions presentation. And after that, Long Live the King is the headliner. 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
0: Come to the Yorkton Public Library on Tuesday, October 13th at 5:30 p.m. and learn how to play the Renaissance game of Classic Whist. They will be playing Classic 4-person Whist and move on to Bid Whist when you are ready for more of a challenge. 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
1: For who is God besides the Lord? And who is the rock except our God?

0: Nicole and Big Daddy Weave, God is in this story. And today we are talking about those items that seem to be consistently misplaced. And I can definitely relate to Jennifer's answer of scissors. She said she loses them, goes and buys another one, and eventually she winds up with 5 different pairs of craft scissors. That is definitely me, along with crochet hooks, needles, stitch markers, thread, half-finished projects, and pretty much anything else to do with crafting.
1: Remember that news story about the jet that had just taken off when a warning light came on? The front landing gear wouldn't retract, and in the process of trying, had become askew, 90 degrees off. Since landing gear wheels aren't meant to contact the tarmac sideways, the pilot turned back. Someone called the media, who attacked the story like Rottweilers. Armchair experts and journalists theorized the story's end. "I'm just speculating," said one, "that the landing gear will break off and the nose will dive into the pavement." For 3 hours, the plane circled, burning fuel. 146 passengers watched that coverage on the back of the seat televisions and suddenly had reason to pray and ponder life's most important questions. 3 hours to decide if anything they'd lived for mattered, to examine the depths of their belief, or lack thereof, in God and personal accountability for sin. Some cried, others laughed uproariously. Likely a few bargained with God. Maybe some made foxhole conversions. Keeping the front end in the air, like a dog doing a dance for as long as he could, the pilot landed that jet softly. At touchdown, the front tires skidded, smoked, and eventually burst in a wide shower of sparks that raced momentarily along the belly of that plane and then extinguished themselves. And the passengers got a second chance at life. You and I may not get that. We could have a moment. Wouldn't it be best to prepare for eternity well ahead of time? For Simple Words, I'm Kathleen Gibson, also online at kathleengibson.ca.
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That's Cade Thompson. That's what the cross is for. And coming up at the top of the hour, Randy Atkinson will have your local news and sports update. And a little later, we'll also have Moments That Motivate. But for now, here's Dustin Kensrew, Rejoice, on The Rock 98.5.

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1: From The Rock Newsroom, I'm Randy Atkinson with a Rock 98.5 local news update. Are you a camping fanatic? Hey, weather doesn't matter. Well, fall camping reservations open for stays across Saskatchewan provincial parks till the end of this month. Campers should note services likely limited. Things like, electricity, water, toilets, likely indicated. Go to the website. They'll tell you if they're offering that. In October, visitors can reserve a campsite online at 11 provincial parks, including Duck Mountain, Echo Valley, Good Spirit, and Greenwater. Schools can once again get their applications in through the School Playground Equipment Grant. Applications for the second year are open. So the government is going to provide $3.75 million for each year of the 4 years to the program, which has already helped 94 schools throughout the province. Your application period runs through until January 29th next year. Manitoba Country Music Association has honored Rob Wallacechuk for his incredible contributions to Manitoba's music and entertainment industry. He was presented the prestigious Janus Stardub Impact Award. As the owner of Performance Promotions in Yorkton, he's been bringing events much more than just music, monster trucks, all kinds of stuff. But when it comes to music, 35 years in that industry, including all 35 years supplying the talent at Dauphin's Country Fest. Now, Rob's impact extends far beyond Manitoba. He's brought as many artists into Saskatchewan as Manitoba, Burton Cummings. Remember his recent stop in Yorkton? That was presented by Performance Promotions. Rob Wallacechuk has been nominated multiple times for CCMA Promoter of the Year, honored in 2011 with the International Entertainment Buyer of the Year Award in Nashville. Congratulations to Rob and his wife, Shelley Wallacechuk. That is a great acknowledgement for them. Saskatchewan municipal leaders were in Ottawa earlier in the week lobbying federal officials again to come on board with infrastructure funding. Government Relations Minister Eric Schmals and a number of municipal leaders, including mayors of Regina, Saskatoon, Moose Jaw, PA, Swift Current, North Battleford, and Yorkton, all in attendance. Of course, Yorkton Mayor Aaron Keenly lobbying for more than $100 million in federal funding for the wastewater treatment plant. He says getting that kind of money from the feds could then unlock significant provincial funding as well. Well, some Kelowna City Council candidates going viral. Rather unique campaign approaches ahead of the municipal election. Theresa May posted a video to social media of her wearing her red high heels while wake surfing and holding up a campaign sign. May said her children came up with the idea and it's taken off online. Brady Rogers is a 33-year-old local business owner whose election sign have gained attention for his self-deprecating humor. Signs read like, just trying to pay my rent, and fine, I'll do it. Both have some qualifications to run. May spent many years as a volunteer, owned a number of businesses, while Rogers used to work as an engineer, now runs a business. City's chief election officer says 46 candidates running for mayor and council in Kelowna. Having a look at Rock Sports, SAS AAA U18, Notre Dame Hounds drilled the Yorkton Kinsmen Maulers 12

0: Four Maulers winless in six. Highway 10, SJHL, here we go. Melville at Yorkton tomorrow. Terriers back in Melville Saturday. Both will start at 7 o'clock. Week 19, CFL season. Tomorrow, doubleheader. Edmonton at Hamilton, Ottawa at BC. Saturday, Calgary at Winnipeg. Big playoff implications there, as is the Riders at Montreal. Saskatchewan's lost 5-7. Got to get things turned around. 5A, 12-a-side high school football regular season ends Saturday with the regional high school at Estevan. Regional, Swift Current, and Moose Jaw Central all tied for the lead, 4-1, all with one game to play regular season. Baseball, Tampa over the Yankees, 4-3, winning the series 3-0. They'll play the winner of Cleveland and the Chicago White Sox. Cleveland winning yesterday 9-3. Sox still lead the series 2-1. Game 4 in Chicago today. Winners, I said, will move on to the ALCS, American Championship Series, against Tampa Bay. That'll start Monday. Meantime, the Dodgers beat Atlanta 4-1. Milwaukee over San Diego 3-1. Both those teams win their best of 5, 3-1. Dodgers and the Milwaukee Brewers National League Championship Series beginning Sunday. With a Rock 98.5 local news update, I'm Randy Atkinson.
1: 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Nomination forms for the youth, adult, and group categories for the Civic Recognition Awards are on the City's website. This is Juanita Pelegi for the Yorkton Chamber of Commerce.
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1: Just after 4 o'clock, I'm Crystal Disty. Let's keep the music flowing with Lindy. But first, Audio Adrenaline, king of the comebacks. 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

D with their song Priority. And now let's take a look at your word of life. Isaiah 43 verses 11 and 12. I am the Lord, and apart from me there is no Savior. I have revealed and saved and proclaimed. I am not some foreign God among you. You are my witnesses, declares the Lord, that I am God. Isaiah 43 verses 11 and 12, today's word of life. Coming up, Fresh IE featuring Scribe Music and Jaocean. Right after, Josh Wilson, How Loved You Are. 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

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Tonight, mainly cloudy with 30% chance of showers and a low of plus 6. Friday, mix of sun and cloud and 15. Saturday, showers and a high of 11. Sunday, cloudy and plus 5. Monday, cloudy and a high of plus 7 degrees. That's your rock weather update. 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

0: That's for King and Country with their song, Middle of Your Heart. Hey, I'm Crystal Disty, and today over on the Facebook page, we're asking what's one thing you always misplace. And another really common one along with our phones nowadays includes things like earbuds and charging cords, which is just one of the reasons that many of us are frustrated that they got rid of the headphone jacks on the new cell phones, because those were at least a little harder to lose when they were physically attached to the phone, although they still often disappeared together. 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
3: There are about four homes in the backside of our neighborhood that are actually outside of the city limits. One of those homes happens to be ours. The nice thing about technically living in the county is that we don't have to pay city taxes. The flip side is that the garbage truck doesn't visit the last four homes on our street, so I make frequent trips to the county dump. Now, the saying goes, one man's trash is another man's treasure. But in light of my many trips to the dump over the years, I think the saying should be, one man's trash smells just as bad as another man's trash. Well, this past fall, I took a couple of bags of garbage to the dump, and when I opened the door of my truck, the smell outside was worse than usual. Containers were full of rusty objects and broken appliances, and the landscape was dusty and dismal. There were literally a few buzzards circling overhead. As I looked around, I spotted some yellow wildflowers that were absolutely gorgeous. The sun magically shined down on them, and they were thriving. I walked over to where they were and started taking some pictures. I'm sure the landfill workers thought I was weird, but they're not the first to think that. As I stood in the middle of a world of black garbage bags, surrounded by a mountain of rust and a cloud of dust, yellow wildflowers were blooming. You know, life can be hard, but even in the difficult moments, we can have a choice about where we place our focus. Sometimes dismal can turn to divine when we choose to see the good.
2: To learn more about humorist, speaker, and storyteller Tim Lovelace, or to find out when Tim will be in your area, go to timlovelace.com and be sure to follow Tim on social media.
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0: All are welcome to enjoy a fall supper featuring Swedish dishes and Donna Tufan's famous roast beef at Norquay Evangelical Covenant Church in Norquay, held on Friday, October 23rd from 5 to 7 p.m. Other menu items include potato sausage made by North Country Meats, Emily Schweigert's melt-in-your-mouth cabbage rolls, Swedish meatballs, fruit soup, and so much more. 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
3: Hello, this is Yorkton MLA David Chan. 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I'm looking forward to what the future holds for Yorkton in our pursuit of a strong, safe, and secure Saskatchewan. 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
4: 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Backyard Boulevard is opening, followed by a Cambodia missions presentation. And after that, Long Live the King is the headliner. 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
1: That's Corey Lulick, smiling. And today we have been talking about those items that seem to consistently elude us. And another really common answer that I came across online was socks. And that actually made me think of hats and mitts and scarves as well, especially since I think this was the first day so far this year that my daughter actually grabbed her hat and mitts. And at this time where you need them in the morning, but not after school, is when most of them seem to go missing. Although they also go missing at minus 40, so I don't really know.
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Cece Winans with her song Worthy of It All. And coming up in just a few minutes, Randy will have your 5 o'clock news and sports update, followed by Tell Me Something Good and your 5 o'clock flashback. And of course, we'll bring you more great Christian music, both new and old, just like this one from The After's Broken Hallelujah on The Rock 98.5.

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1: From The Rock Newsroom, I'm Randy Atkinson with The Rock 98.5 local news update. Saskatchewan Premier Scott Moe publicly dismissed a suggestion from the world's richest man that the province should separate. He used one word in his response, but Moe's reply stems from a series of posts made on X where Elon Musk encouraged Quebec, Alberta, and Saskatchewan to separate from Canada. Musk is a trillionaire. He owns SpaceX, Tesla, Twitter, a whole bunch more. Reacted positively to news Quebec Premier-elect Paul St-Pierre Plamondon stating his dream of Quebec independence will be realized one day. He's only got a minority, though. But on Wednesday afternoon, Saskatchewan's premier, one word, quote, stating simply, no. Bail hearing was postponed for an extra day for Kelly Knopf, man charged in the death of a woman and her two children in a collision last week near Foam Lake. Kelly Knopf, who's 40, was the driver of a truck who tried to pass. He's now facing six charges in those deaths. Now, according to Knopf's lawyer, the South Carolinian comes up to Saskatchewan regularly for hunting trips and currently in hospital, but they're saying that his bail hearing looks like it'll go this afternoon in Yorkton. Bell Canada is giving the first look at an expansion to its data center in the RM of Sherwood, south of Regina. Meeting yesterday, Bell representatives outlined the new plans as councillors reviewed, that is, amendments to its zoning bylaws, an official community plan for the area. Policy experts are questioning Bell's plan for natural gas energy system to power that data center, originally announced as a 300-megawatt campus. Pretty big. Then last month, the project, they said, was expanding to 1.2 gigawatts, quadrupling the data center's size. Right now, BCE is purchasing an additional 895 acres of land south of Regina in the RM of Sherwood to facilitate the expansion, bringing the total size of the campus to over 1,000 acres. That campus will now stretch from Old Highway 16 all the way to the Regina Bypass. Eligible Canadians have begun receiving their second payment under the New Canada Groceries Essential Benefit, but some say the extra money, welcome, but certainly does little to help out. The benefit was formerly known as the GST-HST credit, providing quarterly payments to low-income Canadians. But really, when you look at a single person without children, $679 a year. Households four or more children, $1,826 a year. Doesn't go far. In fact, can't really stretch it out in northern Saskatchewan where prices can run you $14 for a jug of milk, $64 for a box of diapers. Well, this is never good. Bad news continuing on the oil front. Price of Brent crude oil jumped more than 4% today. Rising tensions again in the Middle East because the Atlantic has said the White House has asked the Pentagon to develop strike options against Iran before the midterm elections in November. That happens, price of Brent crude will probably go up even higher. Thursday, the international standard was at $104.32 per barrel. That's U.S. money. Having a look at Rock Sports, back to the drawing board for the Yorkton Kinsmen Maulers, 0-6, dead last in the U18 standings. Went into Wilcox, and the Notre Dame Hounds had a record 0-4-1, and they drilled the Maulers 12-4. SJHL Highway 10 battle, first of the year. Melville at Yorkton, that's tomorrow, 7 o'clock. Terriers back in Melville Saturday, also 7 o'clock start. Week 19 of the 21-week regular season CFL tomorrow, Edmonton at Hamilton, Ottawa at BC. Saturday, Calgary at Winnipeg. No games scheduled Sunday, Monday. The Riders are at Montreal, losers of five of their last seven. Going to have to win at least one of their last three games to qualify for

0: the postseason, and the Riders don't have the tiebreaker over BC, Calgary, or Winnipeg. 5A, 12-a-side high school football regular season ends Saturday. Regional High School in Estevan, Moose Jaw Central, Swift Current Regional tied 4-1. See, it all shakes out for the playoffs. Baseball, Tampa over the Yankees 4-3 as the Rays sweep the series 3 straight games. While Cleveland beat the Chicago White Sox 9-3, Chicago still up 2-1. They play game 4 in Chicago today. So Tampa is in the American League Championship Series, and they'll host Game 1 Monday against Cleveland or Chicago. Meantime, L.A. beat Atlanta 4-1, Milwaukee over San Diego 3-1. Both teams win their best-of-fives 3-1. National League Championship Series, L.A. Dodgers at Milwaukee against the Brewers for Game 1 on Sunday. 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
1: Last week, the first meeting of the members of the Central Prairie Development Alliance occurred. Communities represented included Ituna, Kamsack, Langenberg, Melville, Saltcoats, Yorkton, and Yorkton Tribal Council. 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This is Juanita Pelegi for the Yorkton Chamber of Commerce.
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4: Joining us today on Tell Me Something Good, we're off to Melville, where Melville Mayor Joe Kerwin is with us. How are you doing today?
5: I'm doing well. How about you?
4: Doing awesome. Hey, we're into the fall, and I can recall time and time again chatting with some incredible volunteers you have that start canvassing the community for Melville Donor's Choice. This is quite the established tradition in your community, isn't it?
5: It is indeed. You know, for over 54 years, the Donor's Choice has provided our community with a way to support a number of worthwhile causes through one annual campaign. And just like the name indicates, it's the donor's choice. I mean, there's quite a number of worthwhile nonprofit groups listed on their appeal sheet, and you get to choose. You can pick one, you can pick two, you can pick all. It's whatever you want to do. So the actual 54th campaign is going to run from October 1st to the 15th, and volunteers will be canvassing throughout Melville District in support of the charitable organizations as well. There's the opportunity to provide your donation online, e-transfer by mail, or just drop it off at the Cornerstone Credit Union. I mean, it's an easy process.
4: Mm-hmm. And what I appreciate, too, from what I hear, it's just the different charities and organizations working together to make sure every door gets at least knocked on once throughout the course of the campaign. Many hands make light work.
5: Absolutely. You know, most of just about 100% of the people or the organizations that are listed on the donor's choice sheet provide volunteers to do the canvassing.
4: Yep.
5: So without that, it wouldn't be successful. I mean, it just simply would not. So it's quite the thing, you know, and I think also pretty exciting thing coming up here next week, next Wednesday, is the 90th anniversary of our public library.
4: Oh, amazing. Yeah, I know Yorkton's yeah. just had a milestone too, so Melville's right behind too at 90 years. So again, libraries are just such an important part of a community, aren't they?
5: Well, they are, you know, and they've evolved. I mean, you go into our library, go into any library now, and there's a lot of access to technology like computers and different things. And I mean, when I was growing up and going to school, libraries were books, just simply pure and simple. So things have changed, things have evolved, and we got a great group of volunteers that support that library as well. So it's excellent. And I'm going to talk just briefly. The regional park is going to run their tour of lights again this year at Christmas time.
4: Okay.
5: And this is a little early to be talking about it, but they've already got over 30 sites booked. So if you're thinking of putting lights in one of the campsites for the tour, you might want to get a hold of the regional park.
4: Awesome. So like different groups, I mean, they get a spot to do what they please with it. That's the idea?
5: Yeah, pretty much. And I mean, last year I was at the meet and greet the other night for the Chamber of Commerce, and they had 850 cars of people tour through there last year.
4: Amazing. That's great to hear. Yeah. So people can be on the lookout for that and get to spend some nice time listening to some carols as they... is it a drive-through, essentially? Is that how people get their way through?
5: It is a drive-through. I think at one point, they depending on the weather, they will have sleigh rides or wagon rides with horses. And then one night, I know, talking to Suzanne, the executive director of the chamber, she said they're going to have campfire and hot dogs and hot chocolate for people with that want to walk through the park. Now, that would be quite a stretch if it's cold, but there's a lot of different ways to get around there and see the lights. So I would encourage people to just put that, like, I mean, I don't start thinking of Christmas till after November 11th. I mean, that to me is a more appropriate time, but I just thought I'd mention the fact that those sites are filling up, so...
4: All right, excellent. Well, we appreciate you taking the time to join us. I know your high school football team, they're still undefeated. They're hitting the field, I think, a bit later on today as well. And
5: that'll be a good game. So. I mean, that's Yorkton and Melville. It's another version of the Highway 10 rivalry, right? And I plan on going over and watching the game. And the Cobras are doing well. My grandson plays for the Indian Head Bronx, and they're not doing quite so well this year, but, you know, like, that's how football evolves, especially high school. Well, even pro ball. So, I'm looking forward to the game this afternoon.
4: All right. Excellent. Well, again, we are so excited. Every other Thursday, we get the chance to check in with Melville Mayor Joe Kerwin. Have yourself a great week and a happy Thanksgiving to you and yours.
5: Happy Thanksgiving, and thanks for having me on.
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3: 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This was found on his 1992 album, The Great Adventure. This was his fifth album, and it went certified gold within the first year of its release. It also was listed in CCM Presents The 100 Greatest Albums in Christian Music at number 33. Today's song reached number 3 on top Christian songs charts, and it explores how our relationship with God also impacts and gives us love, patience, and grace in our own relationships here and now, as well as giving us the hope to hold on and ultimately the hope that we can look forward to of peace and joy in heaven.

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That's Kay Anthony and Cynthia Locke with their song Already Done. And now, a final look at your word of life. Isaiah 43, verses 11 and 12. I, even I, am the Lord, and apart from me there is no Savior. I have revealed and saved and proclaimed, I, and not some foreign God among you. You are my witnesses, declares the Lord, that I am God. Isaiah 43, verses 11 and 12, today's word of life. Up next, John Allen featuring Mac Brock, Keep On Finding More. 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

0: Fallon featuring Mac Brock, Keep On Finding More. And now, one last look at your rock weather update. Tonight, mainly cloudy with 30% chance of showers and a low of plus 6. Friday, mix of sun and cloud and 15. Saturday, showers and a high of 11. Sunday, cloudy and plus 5. Monday, cloudy and a high of plus 7 degrees. That's your rock weather update. 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
0: The Royal Canadian Legion General Alexander Ross Branch here in Yorkton is on a mission. 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
1: Prison's Music Band with Where Would I Be? Well, that's all the time I have with you today. Thank you so much for spending your afternoon with me. I'll be back here with you again tomorrow at 1 o'clock to finish off our week together. Until then, as always, enjoy your evening and stay safe.